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1: Good day and welcome to Daphna's weekly Bible study broadcast. I'm so happy to have you join us, declaring that today is the day the Lord has made and we're rejoicing and we are glad in it. We're right in the middle of our study of the book of Ephesians and in chapter 4. And today we're going to start with verse 17, but we're going to sort of take a little review with Paul and his letter to the church at Ephesus. He's writing this epistle while he's in a Roman prison, but he loves the believers there, and he was big into unity. And in chapter 4, we talked about walking in unity, and then he talked about spiritual gifts, but it was important to him that there would be peace with the Jews and the Gentiles, and that there would be unity in the faith as they trusted Jesus Christ by grace through faith. They are saved, and they were coming together on common ground to walk in unity, to walk in purity, to walk in harmony, and to walk in victory. So those are the four walks that parallel the basic doctrines Paul has taught us in the first three chapters of the book of Ephesians. We talk about our walk. Our walk is worthy of his calling. We talk about the unity of the body. And today we're going to talk about putting off the grave clothes and to walk in harmony and to walk in victory. And so we're going to start today by looking in, I said 17, but we're actually going to go to verse 12. Ephesians 12, and we read scripture, and then we'll talk about those, what we've just read in the scripture. So Ephesians 4, verse 12. When I can find it here. All right. And he himself gave some to be apostles, some prophets, some evangelists, and some pastors and teachers. For the purpose for that was for the equipping of the saints, for the work of the ministry, for the edifying of the body of Christ, till we all come to the unity of the faith and of the knowledge of the Son of God, till we come to be a perfect person, a perfect man, to the measure of the stature of the fullness of Christ, that we should no longer be children, tossed to and fro and carried about with every wind of doctrine, by the trickery of men, in the cunning craftiness of deceitful plotting, but speaking the truth in love, may we grow up in all things into him who is the head, Christ Jesus, from whom the whole body, joined and knitted together by what every joint supplies according to the effective working by which every part does its share, causes growth of the body for the edifying of itself in love. That is just a blessing and beautiful to talk about unity, to talk about cooperating. The body, he uses the body as that example. My eyes, let me see. My toes, help me keep my balance. But they're all working together in harmony and edifying in love. Love is a very important fruit of the Spirit. Love is the first. It's listed first. And without love, there's not a lot left. Is the most important thing today in the world that we're living in is to love the Lord our God with all of our heart, soul, and mind, and to love our brethren and our sisters and our neighbors and other people, to love them. All right, so we are now going to look at the growth of unity. So Paul was looking at the church on two levels in this particular section. He saw the body of Christ, and he saw that as made up of all true believers. It didn't matter whether you were Jew or Gentile, and the same is true today. It doesn't matter when we come together and we are all saved through the work of the cross and believing that Jesus is the Messiah, that he died on the cross for the remission of our sins, that he was raised from the dead, and we put our faith and trust in him and receive his grace, we're made part of the family of God. We are kinfolk in Christ Jesus. We are brothers and sisters. So he saw the body of Christ, and it's made up of all true believers, growing gradually until it reaches spiritual maturity. And that is talking about the measure of the stature of the fullness of Christ, knowing the fullness of Christ, putting on the Lord Jesus Christ, getting all dressed up every day in Jesus. So it's his fullness, asking him to fill us with himself every day through the power and the work of the Holy Spirit. But he also saw the local body of believers ministering to each other, growing together, and thereby experiencing spiritual unity. Important. Unity is an important word today. That's absent in a lot of our relationships, a lot of places where we work. Our world is in turmoil, but unity. There is spiritual unity among believers. That's God's call and purpose and our desire. So a missionary one time visited a pastor friend of mine asking for financial support. And so my friend said, well, what group are you associated with? And the man replied, well, I belong to the Invisible Church. So then my friend asked, well, what church are you a member of? And again, he got the answer, I belong to the Invisible Church. Getting a bit suspicious, my friend asked, when does this Invisible Church meet, and who pastors it? And the missionary then became incensed and said, well, your church here isn't the true church. I belong to the Invisible Church. And my friend replied, well, here is some invisible money to help you minister to the Invisible Church. So I think they got the point across. Now, the pastor friend of mine was not denying the existence of the one body. Rather, he was affirming the fact that the Invisible Church, and that's not a biblical term, by the way, ministers through the visible church. The gifted leaders are supposed to equip the saints unto the work of the ministry, into the building up of the body of Christ. The saints do not call a pastor and pay him to do the work. They call him and follow his leadership as he, through the word, equips them to do the job. Another word for that is called growing in Christ and discipleship. And as you study together, pray together, you develop and become more equipped to serve the Lord. So we do that through the local church that is visible. The members of the church grow by feeding on the word, ministering to each other, and the first evidence of spiritual growth is Christ-likeness. Christ-likeness. Used to, we had a little bracelet that we would hand out, and it had on there, what would Jesus do? And that would sort of make us think about, in each situation that we're confronted with in life, we can ask ourselves, well, what would Jesus do right now? That's not a bad arrangement for you to pause a minute and say, Lord, what would you do? Developing Christ-likeness, developing the fruit of the Holy Spirit, which is really a picture of Jesus. So the first evidence of spiritual growth is Christ-likeness, allowing Jesus to live his life in us and through us. Being in control of our lives, yielding and surrendering, not just daily, it's second by second these days. I mean, it's just, we're faced with so many decisions and so many changes that we have to look up. We can't look down. We must look up and look unto the Father, the Lord Jesus Christ, and trust him to guide us. What would Jesus do? So, remembering that it's Christ's life in us that lives and not we ourselves. When we came to the cross, we exchanged that old me for the new me in Christ Jesus. That's beautiful. Can you really May God, through the power of the Holy Spirit, reveal that truth to you, that we can with Paul say, Galatians 2:20, that it's not I living today, but it's Christ in me. What glory should fill our souls and does fill our soul. Praise his holy name. Thank you, Lord, for that truth. Make it real in every life. Make it real in our life. Make it real in our world. Make it real in our churches. May we know our identity in Christ. So it's his life and not ours. The second evidence of Christ-likeness is stability. The maturing Christian is not tossed about by every religious doctrine that comes along. There are religious quacks waiting to kidnap God's children and get them into their fake cults, but the maturing believer recognizes false doctrine and stays clear of it. The cultists do not try to win lost souls to Christ. They do not establish rescue missions in the slum areas of our cities because they have no good news for the men and women on Skid Row. Instead, these fake teachers try to capture immature Christians, and for this reason, most of the membership of the false cults comes from local churches, particularly churches that do not feed their people the Word of God. I want to encourage you to read the Word of God every day and attend a church that preaches the Word of God so that you can grow and mature in the Word of God. The third evidence of maturity is truth joined with love. Speaking the truth in love, Ephesians 4:15, speaking the truth in love. It has well been said that truth without love is brutality, but love without truth is hypocrisy. Love without truth. Little children do not know how to blend truth and love. They think that if you love someone, you must shield them from the truth if knowing the truth will hurt them. It is a mark of maturity when we are able to share the truth with our fellow Christians and do it in love. Faithful are the wounds of a friend, but the kisses of an enemy are deceitful. Proverbs 27:6. Faithful are the wounds of a friend, but the kisses of an enemy are deceitful. One more evidence of maturity is cooperation in Ephesians 4:16. We realize that as members of the one body and a local body, we belong to each other, we affect each other, and we need each other. It's called community. Each believer, no matter how insignificant they may appear, has a ministry to other believers. The body grows as the individual members grow, and they grow as they feed on the Word and minister to each other. Once again, the emphasis is on love, forbearing one another in love, speaking the truth in love, the edifying of itself in love. Love is the circulatory system of the body. It's what keeps us moving and going. It has been discovered that isolated, unloved babies do not grow properly and are especially susceptible to disease, while babies who are loved and handled grow normally and are stronger. So it is with the children of God. An isolated Christian cannot minister to others, nor can others minister to them, and it is impossible for the gifts to be ministered either way. So then, spiritual unity is not something we manufacture. It is something we already have in Christ, and we must protect and maintain it. That truth unites, but lies divide. Love unites, but selfishness divides. May you know the life of Christ and Jesus' fullness as you walk throughout this life and enjoy your journey. God bless you today.

0: Hello, hello, and welcome back to A Call to Love. This is Matt, and I'm here with a beautiful woman named Rachel.
1: So happy to be here.
0: So we are so honored and grateful to share space with you.
1: Yes.
0: This is A Call to Love, where we are learning how to love God, love ourselves, and then be in love with people.
1: Oh, what a great journey that is.
0: Oh, my goodness. It's like Moses says, it's the great and terrible wilderness. Meaning it has all of the splendor and the glory. But sometimes, you know what? You're just like, this is a little dry, Lord.
1: This is hard.
0: Yeah, this is harder than I thought it would be. It's supposed to be rainbows and butterflies the rest of my life. So I say that to say, man, this is though we talk often about there are few things in this world that are worth it, that are worth you giving your life for. And this is one of them.
1: Absolutely.
0: That we get to participate in the fullness of salvation that Jesus brought. And it's love. It is just being captured by his love.
1: Yeah, there's nothing better.
0: Nothing better. It's a good language for it. Nothing better. Well, if you've journeyed with us at all, I'm going to do a 30-second recap. But if you've journeyed with us at all, we've been in Mark 8, and it is blowing our minds. Jesus is here, and he is excited about talking about what living in the kingdom looks like. And so in Mark 8, there's this section where Jesus feeds the 4,000. Powerful encounter, 4,000 men. And then immediately in verses 11 and 12, the Pharisees come and they want to dispute. They bring this heart posture of argumentation. I don't even know if that's a word, but they bring it. And and then there's this section in 13 through 21 where Jesus gets on the boat on the other side of the lake. He tells them, you know, why does this generation want a sign? You know, you don't need, I just gave you a sign. He doesn't say this, but he just did a feeding of a 4,000. They come and say, give us another sign. He says, no sign will be given to you. He goes across the lake and he heals a man. So very interesting things going on, talking about your heart posture actually can determine the Jesus you experience, you know?
1: Yeah.
0: Which I think I'm going to say that again because that felt good to me.
1: Yeah, say that again.
0: Your heart posture and your heart as you approach him many times can influence the who Jesus is that you experience, right? And so Jesus comes and he's warning his disciples, hey, as you know, you're going to be carrying something in the future, and just know, you need to be aware that perhaps the two most influential things in any culture are the religious community and the political community. Those ways of thinking are trying to drive wedges constantly in an us versus them, I'm in, you're out.
1: Yep.
0: Those paradigms that I don't think Jesus was carrying at this point, because he was going anywhere and everywhere that the Spirit led.
1: Right.
0: And so he was captivated by one voice and one voice alone.
1: Yeah, he had none of those like soul barriers.
0: Oh, it's a good language. Mm-hmm. Yeah. So then he gives us a prophetic picture in all his mercy. He comes and this is the only time in Scripture that we see he has to pray for somebody twice. That's what's crazy to me. He literally, dead people are rising, leprosy disappears. I mean, crazy stuff. He's walking
1: calming
0: on
1: the storm.
0: Water, calming the storm. He's walking on. This is the only time where he does it once, and it doesn't fully. It's not fully manifested, and now he has to pray again. Which I think it's not because it was incapable. It's because maybe this miracle is actually communicating something deeper to this group of people that were following him.
1: Yeah.
0: And how often, like, the Lord will do something in a delayed way because he's actually teaching me something different about the kingdom than just the physical miracle.
1: Right. You it's know? For us, yeah.
0: Yeah. And so we see that here, right? That this, he warns them about the leaven of their hearts, that your heart posture, right? And then he gives them this prophetic picture of, like, what does true sight look like? It doesn't just look like, oh, I have Jesus plus my political views. I have Jesus plus my religious, you know, performance orientation. It's like, no, when Jesus is trying to say, I am the one that touches your eyes and you will see clearly. Mm-hmm. I'm the one that, like, it's like, I love this language here of, like, this blind man, he could have been healed and seen men like trees and kind of settled for that paradigm of, like, I could see better than when I was in my darkness.
1: Yeah.
0: Right? And how often I can go, well, I'm better than I was, and there's nothing wrong with that. But knowing that, no, Jesus has complete and total restoration for me. He wants to restore everything that the enemy has stolen.
1: Yeah.
0: That there's no remnants of it left.
1: Amen.
0: And this beautiful piece here that as we're walking out, it's like, what does true sight look like for you? And what does, you know, what is his heart for when he says he has all of the kingdom has been given to him, and now he invites you into it? What does that look like? Mm-hmm. Well, it looks like, he has freedom for me.
1: Yeah.
0: But what is that freedom? And I think, in part, freedom is the capacity to see. And we're going to continue on here. We're going to start in verse 27, but I love this picture here because, so once again, Peter, he's kind of become the band leader of this tribe, right? Maybe because he's the most vocal. But he's watching the 4,000 get fed. And then he's across the boat, and he's in the middle of that conversation where he's saying, is it because we forgot the bread? And then Jesus has to say, how do you not understand? So then he's watching this blind man get healed. Verse 27. Now Jesus and his disciples went out to the towns of Caesarea Philippi. And on the road, he asked his disciples, saying to them, who do men say that I am? I love this language. So what have you guys heard? What are you guys hearing about me? And so they answered, John the Baptist. Some say Elijah, others one of the prophets. But this is my favorite. And he said to them, no, but who do you say that I am? So think about this. In light of everything that's been going on, right? Because you know who people are saying Jesus is being influenced by their religious upbringing. They're being influenced by his relationship to Rome. I mean, there's all of these things that are influencing how they're hearing. Oh, yeah, it's John the Baptist come back to life. Oh, it's Elijah. These are all messianic prophecies pointing at you're going to overthrow Rome. They all have a hidden agenda to it. Come on. You know, it's not just a clean, oh yeah, you're John the Baptist. It's like, no, John the Baptist started the revolution. He rose in you, and now you're going to finish it. It has all of these hooks of expectation into it.
1: Yeah.
0: So Jesus says, who do they say that I am? And you can feel the hooks. Well, they think it's going to be this, and they think it's going to be this, and they, right? And then Jesus has the audacity to say, no, wait a minute. But who do you say that I am? You've seen me up close. You've seen the blind man healed. And he said to them, but who do you say that I am? And Peter answered, and he said to him, you're the Christ. I think it's in Matthew where Jesus then looks at Peter and he says, well said, Simon Peter, for you didn't think of this on your own. Uh-huh. Because I know you on the boat. You are a little dense like the rest of them.
1: Right.
0: Right? I say that jokingly because I don't think Jesus would ever say that. But it was one of those, he said, well said, Simon Peter. You didn't think of this. This was revealed. This was revelation from my Father.
1: Mm.
0: So I love this language, right? Where, what do we see here? That they're in the middle of a moment with the 4,000 where Jesus does a miracle and there's enough abundance left over. And you've probably been in this place where you've seen God do something powerful, or he's fulfilled a promise and an answer in your life. And then almost immediately you're met with some form of opposition where the enemy tries to steal the seed that was deposited in that miracle.
1: Uh-huh.
0: And it comes with an argument, something in your family happens, you get persecution, something takes place that's trying to rob the fruit of the seed that was deposited in what you saw God do. And so then Jesus comes and he says, let me warn you, there's leaven getting sown in here. Beware of that. Don't let that rob what you saw God do right in front of you.
1: Right.
0: Even more so, once you come a little bit closer, let me show you this is what you need. You need me to multiple step you into true vision. And here, for the first time, what we find is that as Jesus is standing there, it's a breakthrough moment for Peter, because Peter can say, oh, I'm not actually influenced right now by what I hear people say about you. I'm not influenced by the gossip or the hearsay or even others' opinions that are rooted in their own agendas. You know what's been incarnated in me? You know what I'm convinced of is that you are the Christ.
1: Yeah.
0: You are the one I've been waiting for.
1: Yeah. He's so in tune with the Holy Spirit within him that he can hear that.
0: Come on. Is this? Yeah. Is that not? I see the difference between I see men like trees.
1: Mm-hmm.
0: No, I see clearly.
1: Mm-hmm.
0: No, I know exactly who you are, Jesus. Mm-hmm. I can almost pick out that voice that has an agenda attached to it. I know the trappings of that voice because it is robbing of all the seeds of love, joy, peace, patience, kindness, goodness, gentleness, faithfulness, and self-control.
1: Yeah.
0: Like this is the picture. For Mark, this is the picture of true vision. When we can look up and we can see, no, you are the Christ. You're the one that is the bedrock for everything for me.
1: Yeah.
0: You're the one leading me into all truth. You're the one. It becomes our one thing.
1: Yes.
0: Right?
1: Yes.
0: And so all of this rolls back, though, into this, blessed are the poor in spirit, for theirs is the kingdom of heaven. That there are places where whatever that leaven is, the political, the religious, whatever you want to call it, it's trying to position you to find your security in what you know, what you believe, that you know, now I'm the expert in this. And constantly Jesus is trying to warn us, hey, beware of that leaven where you become the expert.
1: Mm.
0: Right? I'm not saying that we aren't confident in what we believe, but that's a different confidence than what Peter communicates here.
1: Mm-hmm.
0: That's a confidence in a lot of the hearsay and the gossip and all this other stuff, and I'm really confident in my own opinion.
1: Mm-hmm.
0: There's an awakening that takes place where I see differently because everything's kind of fallen away other than the one thing. The
1: yeah.
0: one thing that I ask, the one thing that I seek, that I would see you. I would spend a day in your courts.
1: Yeah. And then in addition to that, as we were preparing, we felt that one of the things Holy Spirit wanted to open our eyes to and your eyes to see more clearly the people around us, that we could see them the way that God created them to be without having any other filters.
0: Yeah.
1: And that way we can pray in their life, in earth as it is in heaven.
0: Oh,
1: and that the dreams that the Father has, the dreams and the plans that the Father has for each person in our lives, we can now come into an agreement with Him, with His will and His plans and desires for them.
0: That's so good. Because what Peter encounters here is he says, you didn't think of this. My Father told you this. We see one of the first moments one of His disciples is able to say, on earth as it is in heaven. I heard it and I can give my agreement to
1: yes,
0: it.
1: Yes, yes.
0: So when we give our agreement to what the Father is saying, it takes root and it begins to change the atmosphere that we're in.
1: Yes.
0: And so when you're sitting with somebody, when you're ministering to someone, when you're walking through the grocery store with someone, and you are in that place of unity with Him, man, and you hear His whisper, you can either put your language to it in agreement, or you can just bring agreement to it in your own heart
1: mm-hmm.
0: of, oh, on earth as it is in heaven. Jesus, may that be so.
1: Mm-hmm.
0: I see them the way you see them.
1: And sometimes it's the most difficult with the people we're closest to.
0: Yeah.
1: Because of the everyday interactions can bring frustrations or hurts, or we see them at their worst, and so now we can rely on how we see them rather than how the Holy Spirit wants to show us that the Father sees them.
0: Oh, that's so good.
1: And so, yeah.
0: No, I think that's beautiful because I think this leaven stuff,
1: mm-hmm.
0: it's really about when Jesus says, beware of the leaven, it's about, hey, is your cup clean?
1: Mm-hmm.
0: Is the cup of your heart clean to carry me in a fresh way?
1: Yes.
0: And so we just want to bless you right now, whatever that looks like. Holy Spirit knows if it's cleaning the cup, if it's repenting, if it's releasing forgiveness, whatever it is, we bless you to get that cup clean.
1: Yeah.
0: Because you are made to carry His presence and you are made to see.
1: Yes.
0: And to see with true vision.
1: Yes.
0: And so we bless you with that you would carry Him in a new way.
1: Yeah. Amen.

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1: We would like to welcome you to the Smoke for Jesus radio broadcast, where Elder Willie Monet Sr. is the senior pastor and teacher. 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
3: Ephesians 4 verse 13, every believer have to fight a battle to stay safe. Some people done backslid so long they don't know they're backslidden. Y'all don't want to talk this evening. So you have to be able to stay, because my point here tonight is because God wants us to continue growing. As you grow in the Lord, as you stay with the things of God on a consistent basis, then it would be more pleasurable to you, more satisfying to you. Some people stay long and then they drift away from the things of God. I need to be honest with you today. There are so many men that had been in the Lord 30 years, 40 years, and now they say ain't nothing to that. They didn't give it up. They've gone back to doing what they were doing before. In other words, he's supposed to be able to keep you. In other words, it's supposed to get better. But there's a problem with God with that, because to get better, not God, with us. And when I say with God, he got a problem to us because he remains the same. When the evidence there, it should be evidence. Let me make that clear. It should be evidence that you are growing in the Lord. You don't respond the same way you responded 3 years ago, a year ago. You changing now. You are getting more confidence that this is real. You get more confidence that this is not a religious game we playing. This is for life. Now, without the Spirit of God, you're not gonna have that. You're gonna be you tired of the song they just sung. It was too long. Well, you don't just over up your ears, see? It just don't move you like that. But you know, now some of y'all just never experienced in the world them songs longer than that. And everybody's singing. Everybody popping. Huh? I'm so glad I wasn't born saved, because I know the difference between those that church boys, church girls, those that just come to church because they need something from God, but they ain't willing to give their life to God. I'm going to bring me some shouters after a while. I'm going to go back preaching in prison and the rehab centers, where them boys know that it's real. That they've been down and out, they had nothing. And they've been trying to get off drugs for about 10, 15 years now. They can't get off of it. They promise every New Year's they're going to change. And y'all know what happened. January 1.5, they're going back. Yeah, you got that? They can't take it. Now, some people, you know, they social drinkers, social smokers, social druggies. They just do it sometime. But most people can't take it because it become habit forming. Now, if you ever been hooked on anything, maybe you ain't ever been hooked on nothing. So if you ever been hooked on, now, some of y'all hooked on video games, shut up. You got to have a video game all the time. Some of y'all hooked on Facebook. I ain't nobody friend now. Come on, read the scripture. Go ahead.
4: Till we all come in the unity of the faith and of the knowledge of the Son of God unto a perfect man, unto the measure of the stature of the fullness of Christ.
3: Easy, Bible.
4: In that way, all of us will become united like one person. We will all believe in Jesus as the Son of God. Uh-huh. We will all know Him. We will all become like a man who has grown up well. We will be completely as God wants us to be, just like Christ Himself.
3: Now, that's a promise. That's a, you're going to be able to understand. You're going to be like my Son. Now, that's the only example, that's the only best example you could be given, because none of us could measure up to the stature of Christ without Him. But He's promised that you will get more interested in this. You'll get more excited about this. It seems like it's dull, seems like it's not fulfilling, but you're going to catch it where nothing else satisfies. Now, I don't have to go over your live in the world here. You know how many people commit suicide. And they have everything. They got a Rolls Royce and a garage, big old house, everything. And nothing satisfied them. I'm trying tonight. Nothing satisfied. Them people got everything. They eat the best. They go to the best places. They ride the best. But they don't have no peace. They don't have no real joy. They got to have these material things, these things. Or they got plenty of women, plenty of men. Some of them got men, and they got men too. They do all that.

0: that now you just existing. You don't have the fire, the zeal to want to serve God. And many are in a backslidden state. What I mean by backslidden, they done went back on the Lord. They don't practice no Christian principles no more. Now, they used to when they were a little younger in the Lord, but they done drift away. So they don't want to talk no more. Go ahead, read for me, please.
1: Before I formed thee in the belly, I knew thee. And before thou camest forth out of the womb, I sanctified thee, and I ordained thee a prophet unto the nations.
0: So in other words, when you're in your mama womb already, you're counted as a person. So that's just one scripture. I could kill the abortion deal out right quick. That, you know. Now, I don't want to get adrift though here. So in other words, God said he knew us before you was formed. He knew you were going to come into this world. Now you're going to have to respect him. So you say, well, look, this is what you're supposed to be praising me about. So most people go on sing, they ain't going to lift their hands, they're excited about nothing about the Lord. You don't believe. So all I got to do is keep that stronghold on your mind that you don't believe. I read a scripture just the other day, and I didn't mark it again, but I've read it here before. When you don't believe what God has said, Satan comes and blinds you now. Jesus told his disciples that. He said, if you don't believe that I come to be the Savior, to change you, to deliver you, legally right, Satan have the right to blind you now, to help you not to understand that's real. Because you've made up your mind to disbelieve it. Well, that's heavy. You got that, brother? You get that? I just looked at it. I'd have to go and search now if you don't have it. But
1: 2 Corinthians 4:4?
0: No, that's one. You can read, but Jesus said it in Matthew's, really. I know that's right. But read 2 Corinthians right now while you get the other one.
1: In whom the God of this world has blinded the minds of them which believe not.
0: Okay, that's clear. That's clear. Now that's Paul writing, but the one he get that from Jesus. The game plan is like this. You don't believe, then you invite the power of darkness, Satan imps, come now, and now you can't understand. So you don't get it, see? You don't get how it works yet. So once you renounce it, you blind yourself. You finished reading it?
1: No, sir.
0: Come on, then.
1: He hath blinded the minds of them which believe not, lest the light of the glorious gospel of Christ, who is the image of God, should shine unto them.
0: Okay, so there was a master with this, right? All you got to do is keep you from believing what the word says. Now you're not going to understand. Easy, Bible. Give you time to find another one. Come on. Easy, Bible.
1: Those people do not accept God's good news.
0: They don't accept the good news of the gospel. That's a stronghold you got on your mind now. So, but what you don't realize, if you don't receive that, it's going to be hard for you to understand anything else. That's the first step. Now, listen. When I say understand it, I can't do without it. I need it. This is life. It's like breathing. Lord, I need you. I believe what you've done for me. Now, he can open up your understanding for some other stuff. That's how it works. It's that simple. Go ahead, read it, finish it, and then if you got Matthew's, do. If not, I'm moving. Come on.
1: The God of this world has confused their minds. They cannot see the light that the good news brings, that message teaches about the great power of Christ, who shows us exactly what God is like.
0: Oh! Jesus said, nobody know the Father but me. He come to show you what God like. Now, some people want to make God like them. God not like that. God got a pattern to be able to get you to glory for each and every one of us, and he got some certain things he gonna allow

0: to get you that.
1: Hello, this is Bishop Willie Monet from Smoking for Jesus Ministry. 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
2: 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And last but not least, we thank God that the radio broadcast has been able to reach people from all over the world. But please, please, please, do us a favor. 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
2: Dr. John Mitchell was the pastor of Portland Central Baptist Church from 1931 to 68. He was very much instrumental in founding the Multnomah School of the Bible, and he served as chairman of the Board of Trustees beginning in 1949. Dr. Mitchell is now with the Lord, but he had a very famous saying that he became known for both inside and outside of the classroom. In fact, his saying is inscribed in the library which bears his name. His saying was this: "Don't you folks ever read your Bibles?" He would often use that saying when questions would come up that he figured God's Word clearly answered. More than one parishioner, more than one student often heard him say, "Don't you ever read your Bibles?" You and I are living in a society that is sex-crazed. It has been said that girls give sex in order to get love, boys give love in order to get sex. Sex is featured on advertisements, in music, on television, on the internet, in movies, on radio, in magazines, and in everyday life. Sexuality is a subject that in some way interests everyone, and in some people it totally dominates their thinking and their lives. Now, there's no sense trying to deny this reality or hide from it. In fact, God doesn't want us to. If you've ever been in a discussion with other believers on the subject of sexuality, you realize opinions differ. Most of the time, you can decipher a person's perspective of sexuality and the source of their perspective. Some have a view of sex that stems from their parents. Sometimes that turns out to be prudish and puritanical. The concept of sex is for reproduction, not for pleasure, and you almost never talk about it. Some have a view of sex that stems from their own experience, often limited and bizarre. Hang-ups and problems in one's intimate life often stem from what happened previously in one's life. Some have a view of sexuality that stems from movies or magazines, often wild and weird, sometimes unnatural and unemotional. And some have a view of sexuality that comes from talk shows and psychologists, often academic and strange, often ludicrous and godless. However, very few have a view of sexuality that stems from the Bible. Very few understand the subject in God's way. Generally speaking, when it comes to sexuality, Dr. Mitchell's statement is often proved, folks don't seem to read their Bibles. Dr. H.A. Ironside said, "The subject of sex discussed in 1 Corinthians 7 has caused confusion down through the centuries." Now, the Bible is not prudish when it comes to the subject of sexuality. The Bible does not lack counsel on the subject of sexual activity. The Bible gives God's view of it, and that is precisely the purpose of 1 Corinthians chapter 7. Dr. J. Vernon McGee said the most dignified way to handle sex is straight from the instruction of the Apostle Paul. Now, Corinth was a sex-crazed city and society. It featured the Temple of Aphrodite, which was known worldwide for its immoral activity. Prostitutes were plentiful, and desires of passions were all abounding. Live sex shows were the norm. Sexual drives were something that all the Corinthians were struggling with. The Corinthians needed some answers to some very real, important, and difficult questions, and one of the subjects was sexuality. And apparently, from verse 1 of chapter 7 of 1 Corinthians, which says, "Now concerning the things about which you wrote," apparently the Corinthians had written Paul a series of questions, and they wanted him to answer those questions, and some of those questions had to do with sexuality. Instead of writing Ann Landers, Dr. Ruth, or Dear Abby, the Corinthians wrote Paul. They wanted him to address the subject of sexuality. I think it's a tragedy when the people in the Church of God run to a Donahue or a Dr. Phil or a lost coworker or an Oprah for answers to sex questions. The Bible has all the answers you need. Certainly, sex has always been a critical issue to believers. In fact, it is truly an issue that was affecting this very, very church. Now, in order to understand 1 Corinthians chapter 7, I want to communicate to you what Paul says right in the opening context of the first five verses. What Paul says is sexual intimacy is a major and valid reason for a couple to get married, and it's an important activity after the couple is married. Now, if you deny the value and the importance of sexual activity, you're denying the Bible. To be ignorant of the Bible's information about this subject is to be ignorant of a key subject that God wants clearly understood and taught. To be ignorant of God's perspective of sexuality is to open yourself up to the wiles of the devil, and that, in fact, is a key point that Paul brings out right in this section. Now, in the first five verses, there are at least two questions that Paul answered. Remember, apparently the Corinthians wrote Paul a letter and asked him questions that dealt with sexuality. And so there are two questions that Paul answers in the opening five verses. The first question is the question of sex as it relates to being single. Here's what Paul says in 1 Corinthians 7, verses 1 and 2, and I hope your Bibles are open and you're following this. Now, concerning the things about which you wrote, it is good for a man not to touch a woman. But because of immoralities, each man is to have his own wife, and each woman is to have her own husband. Now, in these two verses, there are a couple of key points of information given to those who are single. First of all, it's not wrong to be single. When Paul says it's good for a man not to touch a woman, he uses a particular word for good, kalos, which denotes something that is ethically honorable and right. And by using this particular word, Paul is stressing that it is perfectly honorable, if it is perfectly right, is perfectly legitimate in the sight of God. For an unmarried person to remain unmarried, it's perfectly honorable and right, and if you're going to be in that case, you don't want to touch a member of the opposite sex. And the word touch is not like shaking hands or giving somebody a hug. It's a sexual word, which means to touch somebody in a way that stirs up or kindles a flame. Paul's point is, in the sight of God, it's honorable and right for a man not to touch a woman in such a way as to arouse those physical urges. In other words, even though it's not good for man to be alone, there's nothing wrong with him being single. There's nothing wrong in God's estimation with a man remaining single and refraining oneself from any form of sexual arousal with a woman. It's okay never to marry. Now, you who are single and you know Jesus Christ as Savior need to understand, you don't have to get married if you don't want to. There's nothing wrong with you staying single in the sight of God. In fact, that can be good because there are advantages for a person who's single. Clearly, some of those advantages are discussed in 1 Corinthians chapter 7. If you are single, it is honorable to God to be single. However, you must not, in a sexual way, get involved with a member of the opposite sex. You who are married, when you see single people, you need to mind your own business. Sometimes married people put pressure on single people and say things like, when are you going to date? When are you going to get married? When are you going to tie the knot? That's none of your business. That single person doesn't have to get married. There's nothing wrong with him or her remaining single. Now, the second point that Paul brings out is this. It is wrong to be single and sexually active. Paul says in verse 2, but because of immoralities, each man is to have his own wife and each woman is to have her own husband. Now, there's nothing wrong with being single as long as you can remain pure. However, if you discover that you have the normal sexual urges toward a member of the opposite sex, then that single person should marry. It is perfectly acceptable and honorable to remain single and refrain from sexual intimacy. It is not acceptable or honorable to remain single and indulge in sexual intimacy. Now, it's important to see that the word immoralities is plural, which suggests once one gives in to sexual immorality, it expresses itself in sin many times and many ways. Every day, 388 babies are born to teen mothers. 9 out of 10 of these teen mothers are unmarried. 16 of the babies are born to mothers who are under the age of 15. 1 of 4 of the 388 babies born to teen mothers were mothers who already had other children. Once sexual immorality starts, it becomes very difficult to stop. One of the legitimate, God-honoring, biblical motivations for getting married is sexuality. There is a legitimate sexual attraction to a member of the opposite sex, and a critical factor in determining whether or not marriage should take place is whether or not one can control that attraction and refrain from physical intimacy. If a single person cannot control his or her urges or passions, it's very God-honoring to get married. Now, we cannot hide our heads in some prudish theological sand mound. According to this text, sexuality is a valid, legitimate, biblical, God-honoring motivation to get married. However, sexual activity before marriage is sexual immorality, and it's not biblical, not legitimate, it's not God-honoring. In fact, the church, sexual temptation may be a valid reason for marriage, but sexual immorality may be a valid reason for excommunication. A few years ago, I got a call from a father. His son happened to be in an area that I was connected to, and ultimately he asked if I would look in on his son. And so I did. I went and visited with this boy, and he was involved in a relationship with a girl. And when he asked me to take a look at this situation, I said to the father, my conclusion is your son needs to marry the girl. They need to get married right now. That's what they need to do. And ultimately they were. They were married and have a beautiful marriage today. Now, there is presently in our society a major discussion on the subject of sex education in schools. One of the key matters presently being promoted in the school system among single students is the matter of safe sex. If the schools want to promote something that would actually line up with Scripture, they should promote no sex or married sex. Because anything other than that is classified as immorality in the sight of God, and people need to know that. If the school system really cares about the welfare of the students, they will certainly care more than just about the physical bodies. They'll also care about their eternal destiny. And those who care more about the eternal soul will tell that single person, listen, you need to understand this. If you're involved in physical intimacy and you're not married, you're involved in sinning against the holy God, and that's the kind of sin that can condemn you. Now that brings us to the second question, the question of sex as it relates to being married, verses 3 to 5. The husband must fulfill his duty to his wife, and likewise also the wife to her husband. The wife does not have authority over her own body, but the husband does, and likewise also the husband does not have authority over his own body, but the wife does. Stop depriving one another, except by agreement for a time, so that you may devote yourself to prayer and come together again so that Satan will not tempt you because of your lack of self-control. In my ministry as a pastor, there are certain things that I have seen which cause great problems in marriages. Money causes great problems in marriages. Roles cause great problems in marriages when a man, for example, doesn't believe he has the responsibility to work to provide for his wife, and he wants the wife to go out and work. That causes big problems. I've seen relatives cause major problems in marriage. I've seen communication cause major problems in marriage. And of course, I've seen sex cause major problems in marriage. I've had both husbands and wives testify to me that they have problems in this area. I've had both Christian men and women complain that there was not enough physical activity in their relationship, and I have seen both Christian men and Christian women look elsewhere for fulfillment. Apparently, some in the Corinthian church assume that it was more spiritual if a married couple refrained from sexual activity. To some, abstinence seemed to be the mark of spirituality. Paul wanted to make it very clear, abstinence is the sign of carnality. You can pretend to be spiritual, but a married couple who does not have a physical relationship is a carnal couple. It's interesting because in one of the columns that are written by people who are, or by those who are written to as counselors, I read a series of letters written by married couples who were boasting about the fact that they don't have any sex life. I would love to be able to see what is really going on in the minds and lives behind the scenes with these people, because their humanistic opinions, frankly, aren't biblical. Abraham, in the book of Genesis, was well over 100 years old, and he was still chasing Sarah around. Paul wanted the Corinthians to realize that sexual activity is an important part of married life, and in these verses, there are three key thoughts that he wants to communicate about this very sensitive subject. And if your Bibles are open to 1 Corinthians chapter 7, you can see I'm going straight down through here communicating to you exactly what this is teaching. First of all, sexual activity is a debt owed by every spouse. Verse 3 says, the husband must fulfill his duty to his wife, and likewise also the wife to her husband. Now, if you intend to get married, or if you are married, you had better learn to like sexual activity, because according to God, you have a debt you owe the person you married. And that word duty is a Greek word that refers to a debt that is owed. This is a debt that a husband and wife owe to each other. Sexual fulfillment is a debt the husband owes to the wife, and it is a debt the wife owes to her husband. A few years ago, Donald Trump got in serious financial trouble because some of his financial debts hadn't been paid. He ultimately was able to turn things around. Frankly, there are many marriages that are in serious trouble because the sexual debt's not being paid. God's not going to bless a husband or wife who does not pay an owed debt to the spouse. Debts are owed. Payments should not be late. They should not have to be begged for or earned because it's owed. There are people whose job it is to track down delinquent loans. People have lost cars, stereos, even houses because they refuse to pay what they owe. Marriage is one of the most sacred institutions of all in the sight of God, and there are people who have lost their spouse and their marriage because they refuse to pay the sexual debt they owe to their mate. Now, frankly, ladies and gentlemen, this is a sexual world. Things happen in this sexual world that triggers God-given hormones. And in a marital relationship, sexual activity is authorized in that context. And I can personally cite case after case in which an individual ended up going with someone else because the spouse was not paying the owed debt to the other mate. Night after night, week after week, one spouse was just get tired of not receiving the sexual activity that was owed him or her, and as a result, they look elsewhere. Sexual activity is a debt owed by each spouse to one another, and don't hesitate to pay your debt. That is exactly what Paul says in 1 Corinthians 7:3. The husband must fulfill his duty to his wife, and likewise also the wife to her husband. Now the second thought is, sexual activity is not to be controlled by either spouse. Notice verse 4. The wife does not have authority over her own body, but the husband does, and likewise also the husband does not have authority over his own body, but the wife does. Now that word authority speaks of legal jurisdiction or authority. What Paul's saying here is when it comes to sexual activity in marriage, the wife does not have the power over her own body, the husband does not have the power over his own body. In other words, neither spouse has any biblical legal right to refuse sexual activity to the other mate. According to God's view of sexuality, neither mate has any biblical right to continually refuse sex to his or her spouse. Now, how far do you take that? What if a spouse is sick or exhausted? Should you say, hey, you owe me a debt, I think you need to pay it? I think the answer is found in the verb tense, does not have authority. The Greek tense is present, which means Paul has in mind a continual habitual type of action. What Paul is saying here is that neither spouse has the authority to continually and habitually deny or refuse or deprive the other spouse from sexual intimacy. If a mate does, he or she is carnal, not spiritual, and it does not please the Lord. Now, it's possible for a husband and wife to go to one church service after another and be carnal. This is an attitude towards sexuality which is right and God-honoring. Sex is not just for procreation purposes, it's also for spousal enjoyment purposes. One spouse has a biblical right to fully physically enjoy his or her spouse sexually. This is clearly what is being taught here in the Scriptures. And I cannot even begin to calculate the number of times that I have listened to a mate complain about the neglect of sexual activity within the context of marriage. I've not only heard this from men, I've heard this from women. And I'm once again reminded of the words of Dr. Mitchell, "Don't you ever read your Bibles." Neither a husband or wife has any biblical right to continually refuse sexual intimacy to his or her mate. There is a mutual sexual debt that is owed if you're married. And if you're not paying that debt, you cannot possibly be walking close with the Lord or pleasing the Lord, and you can lose rewards. Which brings us to the third thought. Sexual activity is not to be deprived by either spouse. Now notice what Paul writes in verse 5. Stop depriving one another except by agreement for a time so that you may devote yourselves to prayer and come together again so that Satan will not tempt you because of your lack of self-control. Neither spouse is to deprive the other mate from sexual enjoyment. If you have been depriving your mate, Paul's counsel here is stop it. In fact, the imperative mood is used here, which means Paul commands believers to stop depriving their mates of sexual intimacy. Sexual activity is not optional for people who are married. It's obligatory. It has been commanded by Almighty God. Now, according to the Bible, there is only one legitimate God-honoring reason for two married believers to abstain from sexual activity for a lengthy period of time. There's only one legitimate, God-honoring, biblical reason. It's not a headache. It's not age. It's not I'm too tired. It's not I had a bad day. It's not I'm angry with you or I'm mad at you. And it's not because you didn't say the right kinds of things to me today. The only valid reason for refraining, according to Scripture, from sexual activity with your mate is because of intense prayer. There's a very serious spiritual issue which requires you to spend some time with the Lord, and which probably very few believers have ever even done, and certainly very few couples have been involved in this. And in the mind of God, this is the only reason why there should ever be a lengthy gap of time between physical intimacy between a husband and wife. And in the mind of God, only some major matter requiring prayer is legitimate reason for abstinence from physical intimacy, even if you do decide to spend time with God and have a gap of time where there's no physical intimacy. There are three stipulations given in 1 Corinthians 7:5. First of all, it must be my mutual consent. Verse 5 says, stop depriving one another except by agreement. In other words, there is to be a mutual agreement that we're going to postpone physical intimacy as husband and wife because we are going to spend time praying and asking God about something we need to talk to God about. If one mate doesn't agree, then it isn't pleasing to the Lord. The second stipulation is sexual abstinence in marriage is to be for a spiritual purpose. Verse 5 says that you may devote yourselves to prayer. So the only reason that is legitimate in the sight of God for saying I need to refrain from physical intimacy for a lengthy period of time is that you are focused on spending quality time with the Lord alone in prayer. And frankly, how many people have done that? How many people have even spent a whole night alone with God in prayer? The third stipulation is sexual abstinence in marriage is to be for a limited time. Verse 5 says, and come together again. In other words, ladies and gentlemen, this couple is to get together again. Abstinence is never to be permanent in a marriage. If you're depriving your mate of physical intimacy, you're living against the word of God, you're living against the will of God, and you're going to cost yourself rewards in eternity. Now, why is sexual activity so important among married people? Why should there be a continual fulfillment of this obligated debt of physical intimacy in the context of marriage? Why should there not be long lapses of time between moments of sexual activity? You get your answer from verse 5 of 1 Corinthians 7, so that Satan will not tempt you because of your lack of self-control. It's because of Satan. Satan is seeking whom he may devour. He knows that if there are long lapses of time between physical intimate moments, he can move in and tempt the mate to sexual infidelity. When Satan realizes that there have been long gaps of time between intimate moments, he realizes the self-control level is low. When he sees one mate refusing to fulfill the needs of another, he realizes the spouse is weak, and he knows just how to tempt, and in many cases, he knows how to trip up and conquer. You can be absolutely certain of this. Satan is masterful in the arena of sexuality. This is why when I work with couples who are having trouble, I am not in favor of separations. That's way down the list. Typically, when a couple separates, it's not for intense prayer and it's not really to seek the will of God. And the problem with separation is Satan spots that. He spots the fact there's been a breach in the relationship, and he's likely to send somebody else into that relationship, and that person will take advantage of the fact that there is a low level of self-control. Now, I cite three cases for you. All of these were Christians. Case number one, there was a Christian man who walked away from his wife and children for another woman because of sex. I'm just telling you truth. His wife had continually, by her own admission, refused to give sexual activity and sexual intimacy to him, and Satan got him. Another woman came along while he was somewhat defenseless. He gave in. I'm not justifying it. I'm just telling you what happened. Case number two, a Christian woman who had a husband who did not keep himself sharp, he did not fulfill her needs sexually, had an opportunity to have a relationship with a man who could and would do both, she gave in and Satan got her. Her husband did not heed her warnings, and she went elsewhere looking for her fulfillment. This was a Christian woman. Again, I'm not justifying it, but this is exactly what happened. Case number 3. A Christian man had a wife who would very sparsely allow physical intimacy. This Christian man sought fulfillment in other avenues and became obsessed with watching immoral, godless movies. He became obsessed with the internet and immoral things. Satan got him. For this man, his sexual fulfillment only came through his dreams and fantasies as a result of a wife who is not fulfilling her responsibilities. Now, I'm not justifying any of these cases, but I'm telling you exactly what happened. And I could put names to this, of course, which I will never do. But if you are married and you are withholding sexual activity from your mate, you're playing a dangerous sexual game of Russian roulette with your marriage and with Satan. If you refuse your mate sexual intimacy, Satan and his forces are going to go after your mate. Satan is very skilled at luring and destroying people through sexual inactivity. See, sexual activity is a very important reason why people get married. It's a very important reason for staying married. Sex is real, it's powerful, it's wonderful, it's enjoyable. It's a blessing, it's a gift from God to be enjoyed in the context of marriage. And it's about time that believers get a healthy biblical perspective of it and start living their lives in ways that please the Lord and glorify Him. Satan has long been tempting and conquering believers in this arena of sex. And it's time to view it as God views it. It's time for God to be honored. And that's exactly what those who follow this counsel will do. So the question is, does your sex life line up with Scripture's? In other words, do you view sex in the way that God wants you to view it? Now, if you're listening to this today and you're not married, and you're involved in sexual activity, you are in Satan's world. You need to know that. He's got you. You're caught up in something that's sinful. You're caught up in something God would say is immoral. You need to turn from that today and turn to a right relationship with God and watch what God's going to do with you and for you. If you're married and you're listening to this today and you're not involved with physical activity with your mate, you also are right where Satan wants you. See, he wants you to have a breach in your relationship so that he can dominate you through other avenues. Now, we've been talking today about a very serious subject, sexuality. And perhaps you're listening to this and you're willing to say, I'm guilty. I've been involved in sexual activity and it wasn't in the context of marriage. You're guilty. You can be washed, you can be justified, you can be cleansed today. There have been many people who have come out of that kind of lifestyle and been greatly used and blessed of God. And perhaps you're listening to this today and you're a Christian and you know as a husband or a wife, you have not been fulfilling the needs of your mate. You need to honestly say, I'm carnal. I'm not acting right. I'm not doing right. Acknowledge that to God and God will richly bless you. Now, if you're listening to this today and you've never trusted Christ as Savior, look, I'm telling you, the truth will set you free in every arena of life, including sexuality. Right now in this moment, you place your faith in Jesus Christ. You pray something like this, God, I'm a sinner. I know it. I admit it. I thank you that Christ died for me. And right now I place my faith in Him. You believe on the Lord Jesus Christ, and He will begin a marvelous work of grace that will change everything about you, including the sex life. Father, take your word and do a personal work of grace in all the hearers. In Jesus' name, amen.
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5: Welcome to Beyond Words Radio, where it's our ambition to move beyond just talking about Christianity to walking more like Christ. When you think about this man, Jesus Christ, and you look at the conversations he had with others in the Gospels, well, sometimes he left people with their eyebrows wrinkled, wondering what's he talking about? And when you discuss things of the kingdom of God in a world which has its own methods of operation, it can seem to be a bit of a paradox. And sometimes we don't like that. We want things to all add up. 1 + 1 = 2. Then God, why, when I'm suffering, and you say your answer prayer, am I still suffering? You know, and we're going to deal with paradoxes today that we all face in the world. And if you're a Christian in the world, all the more. If you're not a Christian, I think you're going to really enjoy this, because you're going to listen in as we deal with things that we all struggle with. We're all human. And we have a guest who's actually written a book titled Surprised by Paradox: The Promise of And in an Either-Or World. And Jen Pollock Michelle, welcome to our program today.
6: Thank you so much. It's good to be here.
5: So how did you come into this whole topic? Why did you decide to write on it? Tell us what inspired this book.
6: I think I've been the kind of person to think about the subtitle, The Promise of And in an Either-Or World. I've been the kind of person where I've really found a lot of safety in living in either's and or's. And, you know, I like to have answers. I like to have simple explanations. I like to kind of know that I'm doing things right. And I think as a person of faith, I want to know that I'm kind of doing what God wants me to do and following his ways. And I'm in my mid-40s. I have 5 children. I've been married for 20 years plus. And I realize, you know, just through life experience and just an experience of walking with God, that my either's and or's aren't always reliable, and God operates a lot in the both and the and. And just as you said in your introduction, that there's so much more mystery than maybe I would be comfortable with. And so just a quick story is just one of a relationship in my life truthfully brought me to contemplate paradox and to acknowledge how quickly I sort of look toward the either and the or, and how sometimes those leave me wanting. So a relationship with a person who, in my extended family, a person with a lot of woundedness, and as wounded people do, we all wound sometimes out of our woundedness. And this relationship was suffering for a lot of different reasons, and I just wasn't sure how to handle it. I wasn't sure if it was just the right thing to kind of just maybe end the relationship and say, okay, this is so unhealthy. I'm not sure how to continue relating to you. But I just felt like that wasn't the answer that God had. My either and my or, I guess, in the situation was either sort of suffer the lying that was being done, you know, just sort of pretend like, I guess we just pretend this isn't really happening and that all is well, or break off the relationship. And instead God was like, how about, you know, a both and, both confronting where the relationship is going wrong and sticking with that person.
5: That's good. Sometimes it's easy to just take a side and either run from something or be combative, but to try to solve a problem, to face a problem head on and learn to live with it and then make adjustments and grow through it. I mean, that's hard to do. So when you think about,
6: so hard,
5: Jen, your relationship with God, and you've written this book, and we're going to dive, at least try to dip into the major sections of the book, and we hope you, the reader, potential reader, you're right now listeners, but you might be intrigued to read this book, and so you're going to hear us dip into some of the many great topics covered around a world of paradoxes in your life and mine. But Jen, what strikes you if I ask you this question? What comes to mind immediately? What is the greatest paradox, the one that just rises above all others, if there is one?
6: Hmm. That's funny because someone just asked me that yesterday. I was at a small group with a small group of women from my local church, and someone said, what do you think is the greatest paradox? And I just said, for me personally, I think it's the paradox of living a material and a spiritual life. You know, living in a body, living on the earth, you know, having to like pay your bills and pay your mortgage and do very earthly things that don't seem to have any spiritual value per se. And then to be confronted with verses like in Colossians and, you know, set your mind on things above, not on things that are on the earth. And I just find that a great mystery as a person of faith. I want to be eternally minded. I want to believe that there is so much that spans beyond these kind of however many years God gives me, 70 or 80, or I don't know, maybe only 46. We'll see. I want to believe that there's so much more beyond this life, but I also think that God wants me to value my life here and now, that there is something very important about it. And so I just find that that tangles me up a lot, knowing how to live my everyday life in view of eternity and how to please God in these choices that sometimes feel very ordinary, feel very material, maybe not as important as, you know, I don't know, when I have to decide on what paver I'm putting in my patio, you know, which is currently a decision I have this week. You know, sometimes I'm like, why am I spending any time on this? But our everyday lives are made up of those decisions, and I really want to lean into believing that there is a God who numbers the hairs on our head, who feeds the sparrows, as Jesus said in the Sermon on the Mount, who clothes the lilies of the field, that these are not incidental details that don't matter to him. I actually think they do deeply matter to him.
7: I love that part in the scripture where Christ says, if you just give a cup of cold water in my name, you won't miss your reward. It's like God is noticing everything. And we want to go out, as you said, and we want to go out and change the world. And the Lord said, what about your neighbor? Just the guy, the woman next door, the church.

0: How am I supposed to understand my everyday life in light of eternity, my earthly life in light of, you know, the new heavens and the new earth? The incarnation is really the answer to that, you know. This idea that God loves humanity so much, and he loves the earth so much, and he actually values human life so much that he became a human being. It's a great mystery, and something that theologians all along the centuries have been trying to find language for. You know, how do we really talk about God being in the flesh? Because we know that there are things that we understand about God, that he's absolutely unconstrained. He knows everything, sees everything. He is everywhere. And so we say, on the one hand, you know, God is without constraints. He's infinite in his wisdom and his understanding and his power. And yet, God became a human being. He had the limits of a human body. He had, you know, even the scriptures talked mysteriously, and I don't claim to understand this, that Jesus grew in understanding, and he actually learned obedience. Hebrews, the writer of Hebrews, tells us that he learned obedience. These are great mysteries that I can't understand, but in the sense that I can't understand, I don't have a kind of a mathematical formula to say this is exactly how it happened. But what it does satisfy so deeply in me is this reclaiming of the world, like, for himself. And I talk about Athanasius in the book, who's just this very, very old church father and theologian, and he wrote on the incarnation, and he said, you know, humanity mattered so much to God. I mean, it was the crescendo of that first week, you know, as we have it in Genesis 1. On day 6, you know, let us make man, let us make humanity in our image. It mattered so much to God that he wasn't going to let humanity suffer the effects of sin without, you know, a rescue mission. And because also his own glory was invested in humanity, because he shared his image with Adam and Eve. And these tell us so much about the nature of God, how generous he is. I mean, I think it's really interesting when you look at the creation narratives in Genesis compared to many other creation narratives in the ancient Near East. It's a very different story. There are similarities for sure, but the difference is that God didn't just make humanity to kind of serve his every sort of caprice and whim. It actually talks about God working on behalf of humanity to create for them a home, to welcome them into his love, and he actually gave them his very image. He allowed them to share his likeness. And so to think about the incarnation, I think, is to think about the great rescue mission that God's been on since even before the beginning of time. Paul tells us in one of his epistles, before the beginning of time, when God knew that humanity would turn from him, turn from his love, reject him, he made a way to return glory to humanity, to reconcile humanity to his love. And I think there's something incredibly beautiful about that.
1: It is baffling to the mind to think that the God who governs the stars in the sky, the whole universe, as you say, he's got the hairs on our heads counted. He knows the thoughts that we think even before we think them, and he loves us enough that he came and died for us. And so he came into our world to say, I'm always with you in your world. So as I'm listening to this, others are listening, we ought to have kind of a sense of wonder that this God described in the Bible is really, really awesome. And we can trust in him. But then comes the paradox of the kingdom. And we're going to come to that right after this quick break.
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2: Welcome back to Beyond Words Radio. Glad you're with us today as we are thinking about Christ, about, well, right now, the kingdom of God and the paradoxes that face us. We're looking at a book, Surprised by Paradox. We have with us the author, Jen Pollock. Michelle has written other books like Teach Us and a book titled Keeping Pace by University Press. She contributes for Christianity Today and Moody Bible Institute. And she's a mother, she's a wife, she's got five children, lives in Toronto, Canada. And so, Jen, thank you for being with us. The kingdom of God, I mean, that's crazy. We, first of all, here in the Western world, we don't understand kingdoms very well, do we?
3: No, we don't. It's funny because people, you know, when you read different people who talk about the Bible and try to interpret it, they say this is sort of the thread that runs through the whole story of the Bible. But it's interesting. I mean, I wouldn't say that it's something that I've given a lot of thought to in my life, because precisely because of what you say, we don't really have a context for understanding kingdom.
2: So I just think of paradoxes with the incarnation, God coming to us, but now God living in us and Him doing, establishing this invisible thing that's one day going to be made visible. It will reign over, you know, His reign will be over all. And so His kingdom will dominate everything. But right now it's unseen. You know, He said, Christ said, the kingdom's in your midst, and people are looking around. Where? What? What are you talking about? What? Jen, what are we talking about? What is the kingdom of God?
3: Yeah, I mean, like I said, it really is the one story of the Bible. It's about God's people and God's place under God's rule. And that's kind of how God always saw it to be. And then, as we talked about in the earlier segment, humanity rejected God's authority. I mean, kingdom has this implication of authority and obedience, right? There is the king and there are the subjects. And it's not a democracy. We don't get to vote on what we want to do. And so this whole idea of kingdom is about being under God's rule. And the beautiful thing about the Bible is that God, it convinces us and persuades us that God's rule is so good. And then so this whole idea of how God's moving the world back to, and moving humanity back to a place where they acknowledge His rule as king and also as father over His children. And what did it take to really do that? You know, to kind of, you know, when Jesus taught His followers to pray, He said, pray that the kingdom will come and that God's will be done in on earth as it is in heaven. Well, when we think about the ways, I think one of the great paradoxes or surprises for me is just the way that the kingdom comes. Jesus said, told lots of parables to compare the kingdom to the smallest, kind of most ordinary things. Said the kingdom, the power of the kingdom, it's like yeast working through a batch of dough. It's like this forlorn pearl that's hidden in a field, or treasure hidden in a field. It's the single pearl of great value that you might miss. You know, it's the mustard seed that grows into a large tree. These are just such surprising images, because I think when we think of important things, we think about cosmically important things. Like, we certainly wouldn't, you know, talk about yeast and mustard seeds. We think about bigger and grander things. And I think we think about God's kingdom coming in very big and grand ways. But then to look at the story of the Bible, the kingdom of God comes because God Himself takes on human flesh and wills Himself to die on a cross. He's executed. It's the great scandal of the New Testament that Jesus submits Himself, the King of the world, the Creator, the one to whom all authority belongs. He actually yields Himself to human authorities, to an unjust trial, and wills Himself to die. You know, and of course, all of His disciples are like, they don't understand it, right? They're left wondering what has happened. But then we know the resurrection is this great kind of down payment on the promise of the kingdom, that Jesus does not stay dead. He is raised on the third day. Hundreds of people witness him alive. And then his disciples stand and look into heaven as he ascends into heaven, and he says, I'm coming back, and everything is going to be remade. But then how is that? What does he do? He commissions them to take the work and to pray and to work as if the kingdom is coming and that God's will is being done. He invests his authority in his church. Well, the other surprise is that, do we really seem to be very competent to do God's work and his mission? It seems like he's kind of almost like set out on giving the church a fool's errand. Like, what? We're supposed to be, working and participating with you to bring your kingdom here? I think it's a great mystery that God's using imperfect people on this side of the resurrection to kind of give glimmers and glimpses of what the kingdom that is to come. Those are some of the surprises. I feel very passionate about it, as you can sort of
2: see. Yeah, I love it. You know, it's kind of it turns the world upside down, doesn't it? I mean, Christ says that you want to be greatest, become a servant. You know, and we're looking for it. We're going to win the day politically or something. And Christ didn't go there so much. He called Herod that fox, you know, and he knew one day that the government would be joining with religious powers to supposedly take him down, but then he was raised up. Everything turned upside down. And so the early church, these early Christians, I mean, they thought, wow, he's risen. Now it's all going to be good. And they enter into a period of 300 years of the crucible of deep suffering. And many of them, the original 12, were all pretty much either crucified or killed off with in a very difficult way. And it's like, what's going on here, God? But his ways are not our ways. They're much greater. So Jen, if we get a vision of the kingdom, does it help us relax a little bit about who gets voted in the next, 2020 presidential election and other things that maybe seem smaller to us, but, still affect our life as we watch the news every day?
3: Oh, I absolutely think so. I mean, to think about kind of where we are, and I say we, I live in Toronto, but I am American, so I will be voting in the election, in the next election. To think about kind of where we are and all the angst on both sides. You know, I think to remember as Christians that the kind of the end of the story is written. We don't really have to worry about the next election, the next global crisis. I mean, it's not that those things don't matter and that they don't affect our lives, but ultimately, we're people of hope. We're not people of fear. We're people of hope. I mean, I think that's such an incredible promise of the gospel, is that perfect love drives out fear. I don't really have to fear things. Even when things don't seem to look like they're working out, when it seems that people are in positions of power and influence who don't care about God, who don't care about seeing his kingdom come, the thing is that Jesus has already told that. He's already, like I said, the resurrection's the down payment on the promise of the kingdom that is coming, and that we can be people of hope and that we can be people of love. And as I was telling someone else, and I think I often repeat this to myself too, because sometimes we worry about big things, national and international crises, but we also worry about just the everyday stuff that, and sometimes it doesn't feel like the kingdom of God is coming when our marriages are suffering and when our kids are walking away from the Lord, or when we just have other fractured relationships in our family, or when we can't pay the bills. And as I was telling this other friend, and as I said, as I often tell myself, I don't think there is any obstacle to God's will being done or to the kingdom coming. I mean, these are things that God has already said he wants and he will do. And to know the God of Scripture is to know that when he speaks and when he promises, it is always fulfilled. He is so faithful, 100% reliable on his word. And so when we get to kind of the end of the story, or we could even really say the beginning of the new story at the end of the Bible in Revelation, where he says, all these things are going to pass away. This world as we know it, a new heavens, a new earth is going to be created. And that world will not know the suffering that we know today. There will be no tears shed in that world. There will be no darkness. The Lamb is going to be the light. And I think about the kingdom is to fill us with hope.
2: Yes. As our time is pushing on, and everyone listening, you might be driving a car right now saying, yeah, time, it's always an issue for me. There's grace, and that's your section three. And that, I just want to tell a listener, become a reader. Great stuff in this section on grace. But then lament. As the two kingdoms conflict, sometimes we seem to be crunched in the middle. We suffer. And as you mentioned, we see the child walk away from the faith. We see someone we love die or fall into sin or maybe into deep illness. Or we ourselves directly are dealing with financial difficulty and fears and anxieties and depression and all kinds of things. And this idea of lament, though, wraps itself around something really big. It's like God in us, and where we haven't really lived in this kingdom, we need to get right with God. And sometimes we just need to accept that God is working through the suffering. Talk to us. We just have a few minutes. Say some words about lament. Give us some perspective, because we're all dealing with this.
3: Yes. You know, lament is one of the most beautiful invitations, I think, of the both and. And it is an invitation that Scripture gives us. It's this language of being able to say both, that life is hard often. We feel broken and wounded and sometimes even abandoned by God. So it's both this acknowledgement of suffering and this kind of relentless chasing after God and acknowledging that with, it may be just the mustard seed of faith, acknowledging that he is in it, that he's good, that he can be trusted. So you look at lament in the Psalms, and it's like, God, how long? How long is this going to go on? How long are my enemies going to persecute me? How long am I going to feel abandoned by you? And I think this is the human experience in our world today. But the Bible teaches us that we can go to God so sincerely and honestly with our doubts, with our anger, with our kind of sense of betrayal sometimes, and that we can learn to then simultaneously say, not that the suffering isn't hard, but that God is good in the midst of it, that we're gonna seek him in the midst of it. And I think that's really, again, it's to remind us that to be a Christian is to be a person of great hope. But it's not just that, it's not a happy, clappy hope. It's not a pretend that all is well hope. You know, all will be well. It reminds me of a book that one of my friends just published. All Shall Be Well is the name of her book. It's not well now. Not fully well. Not in the not yet, right? This lament situates us in the great paradox of the now and the not yet. This idea that there are some things that we're realizing now of God's promises, but not everything. You know, death is still with us. And someday it won't be, though. I love this idea that God invites us into the kind of honesty that we often need in our seasons of grieving, truthfully.
2: You know, as I close out, and I'll say that I've been having to monitor the sound on my end because there's a thunderstorm coming in and clashes, you know, just thunder rumbling you through the room, as it were. And it reminds us, as one front hits another, and there's this great disruption of what we experience in our lives as the kingdom of God is breaking into the kingdom of the world. And sometimes we feel stuck in between. And I just want to close saying a blessing to you for writing this book, to all who are listening. Whatever you're facing today, it may not seem to make sense. It's a paradox, but God is in it. He came to the world and he's with us now. He's going to help us through everything we face. Jen, thank you so much for spending time with us today. And to the listener.
3: Thank you. Thank you so much for having me, Bill.
2: God bless.
3: Bye-bye.
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0: outside. Thank God in Tulsa it wasn't that way, but there it was. And we stepped off the plane, and I was walking, and I'm strong in the Lord and the power of His mind. And you know, you have to talk to yourself so you don't grumble and gripe and complain. Because you see, in 1 Corinthians 10:10, it says, if you grumble, the snakes will bite you, like they did as examples in Israel. They started grumbling and complaining, and you'll get snake bitten. What does that mean for us today? That means you're on the devil's territory, and he can bite you if he wants you to. He can do whatever he wants with you. So don't complain. Learn to rejoice when you don't feel like it. Amen? And I was walking along, and I was tired. I was hot. Thank God they were carrying my luggage. God bless them. And they took good care of me. And I heard, don't complain, and you'll reign. Don't complain, and you'll reign. Now, I had no idea what that meant, and it wouldn't go away. I mean, it stopped for, but then off and on, even after we got to the grounds of the place we were to stay, don't complain, we'll reign. I told Odessa, I said, listen, if we won't complain, whatever's going on, we'll reign. I told Glenn, I told Rebecca, I said, we got to make it a choice. No matter what's going on, we can't. Well, folks, let me tell you what we had. When we got to that hotel, it wasn't the pictures that was on Airbnb. It wasn't the blue ocean and the aqua green and the white, well, there was white sand. It was nasty. It was dirty. Very quickly, just Rebecca and John Mark's condo that they had was filthy. There was mold in there. It must not have been cleaned for months. All the reviews were great. You know, we should have prayed more before we got there. I told God, I said, what, Holy Spirit, why didn't you? And he goes, I got a plan. So that was Saturday evening. Saturday and Sunday, I even tried to get a hold of them because in ours, I had asked the lady, I said, has all this been taken care of? Because I read where there were some things. I know you just remodeled the first of the year and everything looks lovely, but the last person that was there said there were spots all over the floor and all this kind of stuff in the rug. And I said, has that been taken care of? And she said, everything's been taken care of. I said, okay. Well, it wasn't where we were. The furniture was beautiful, but people don't abuse property. You know, I couldn't. And I just said, I'm not going to complain, Lord. We're going to reign. Amen? We stayed there Monday. Bless Becca's little heart, she could not stand it much longer. She said, I went. She wanted her boys to see that water. She wanted to see that water. She lived to see that water. And they would come up. It wasn't, the cleaning crew wasn't very good. But I called that I didn't get my bed changed till Monday, and they came in and tried to clean theirs, but the bottom line is with theirs, she told the manager they were checking out, and we were checking out. We had to find something quick. I say we, I didn't do it. Rebecca, God had told her, what was it exactly he told her, Glenn? This leads to something good. Don't complain, and you reign.
1: So they had gone to the Public, which is a store, and they were on their way back. And she was just looking around, and things looked trashy, and she didn't like the environment. And the Lord just spoke to her and said, "You don't have to put up with this. You don't have to stay here." And for us, you know, I kept thinking, "What other option do we have?" You know, and well, Rebecca, she said she'd had enough. She couldn't take it no more. And she and one thing she kept saying was, "We spent all this money. You know, we flew down there. We paid all this money for these condos, And the ocean's not nice. The condos are not nice. And she said she'd had enough. And I'm telling you, she found a place just like that. And I want to say one thing. Where we stayed, and we were in the second floor, and it was awesome. It was really nice. And there was a new place.
0: She got that, called that lady that night, and they went over and looked at it. We didn't want to do any more. She said, can we look at it before we... And she said, yeah, I'll give you the number. And anyway, it was just God's setup. For her to even find this. She put the word out, is there any place we can stay? Because we're here. And our flight doesn't fly out till Friday. And this is Monday night. And we wanted to be out of there Tuesday morning. The lady said, sure. And she walked in and it was just like, she goes, oh, Mom, this is you. That's the girls. And it was beautiful. The ocean was beautiful. You could see the fish right there because it was so clear but beautiful. And it was just God. And she paid $1,200. That lady said, for 3 days, I'll charge $1,200. It went for twice that much normally for 3 days. And she says, we'll take it. So Hadassah pitched in and gave some to them. And we gave, of course, some too. And she said, Mom, I'm so sorry. And I said, well, we all want to move. It's not that. We're just thankful. Even John Mark, he didn't say anything, but he was not his normal self. Because, y'all, but our standards are not those standards. Amen. And that don't mean we're better. That just means that we believe that God wants us to prosper and be in health as our soul prospers. And our soul was prospering because nobody complained. We may have saw what was going on. We may have not liked it. And we may have said, you know, this is the way our place looks. Theirs was much worse. But we got out. And here's the thing. Now, are we going to get reimbursed? The manager with Rebecca and John Mark told them right up. He said, when she sent all the pictures, he said, I wouldn't stay in that place. He says, we'll give you back your 3 days. That's all we asked for was our 3 days. You know, I mean, because Saturday evening and Sunday and Monday was 3 days pay. And we didn't even ask. I didn't ask either for Airbnb. I went straight to Airbnb. And I said, I'm not asking for that. I'm just asking for the money that I'm not in any way. The long story short is we got a beautiful place. Yeah, and I had to fight the whole trip, but I got it. I got it, because usually they favor the owner. But I sent the pictures. I said, I sent pictures of everything. And she said, well, if she had told me, I would have had that dry cleaned and taken out and had, well, we're wanting to stay there. She couldn't do that, but here's the point is, I did tell her, and she did tell me, it's all taken care of. And I kept telling that, kept going higher up the rank, till finally, Thursday night, I was sitting there. Now, this is the other part of the story. And I was praying in the spirit. I said, God, I just want justice. I know you'll provide for us. If they don't give us some money, you're going to take care of us. But here's the thing. And I started praying. I was this place was beautiful where we were staying. And I was back in we'd had two master suites. And I was back in ours. And I was praying in the spirit, just walking the bathroom floor, praying in the spirit. And all of a sudden, I heard myself saying, you're my beloved. You're mine. And I said, oh, yes, God, you are my beloved and you're mine. He says, no, Benita McGee, you're my beloved. I knew. I can't hardly say that without crying because I knew my Father was taking care of me and my family. And we got almost everything back. Everything. 3 days. We had a lot more. We paid more than we had to pay for the new place. God's good. But we did not complain. I was so proud of everyone. And everybody's personalities, we didn't realize how heavy it was on us. Because folks, you can't go by picture. But God turned it around. He'll turn it around. And you say, well, I didn't want to hear that. Well, you did. Because the same God that did that for us wants to do it for you. That's our hope. Amen? He has good plans for you. Amen. So, Pastor Glenn, we were all beginning to thank God. I said, let's just thank God. We'd remind the boys. Let's be thankful. Oh, and the boys. I will say this. While we were at the bad place, the boys got two paddleboards, surfboards, given to them. A lady just was walking out, and she said, you boys want this? I can't carry them on the plane. And then gave them a bunch of stuff to make sandcastles. So everywhere we went, we were finding favor. We haven't told you the whole story. Favor, favor, favor. You know, favor surrounds a righteous as a shield. Proverbs chapter 5, verse 12. Favor surrounds the righteous. We were just surrounded with favor. Everywhere we go and everything we did was just favor. So we were just thanking God. Now, Pastor Glenn, it's your turn to write down that you wrote down. Go ahead. There are things that we might probably left out because we were constantly thanking God, just praising the Lord. And he said, let me tell you something. When you praise the Lord, good things start happening. Because that says, I trust you, God. I trust you. Amen?
1: Okay. Like she said, Proverbs chapter 5, verse 12, we found favor with God and man. Amen? So we found favor with an acceptable condo. Better than acceptable. It was awesome. And the price was even better. And then then we got free chairs. There was one free umbrella and two chairs came with it. That came with the unit as well. Beach was awesome. The view was awesome. They had a balcony. I could sit there and do my morning devotion and look at the ocean and listen to the waves. Ah. And it came to me, you know, it's one thing to go to a beach. You know, I grew up southeast Texas, down there in the Gulf, and that's where it's nasty. From Galveston all the way. I mean, I say nasty, it's just not pretty. The ocean's not pretty. I never could snorkel at the beach, man. It was just, you couldn't see your hand in front of your face. The water's all stirred up. But this water here was clear, clean water. The weather was good. We got the refund. We were safe and protected. Nothing happened to anybody. And here is the icing on the cake. I had prayed for this and believed God for this. There was peace among all of us. There was no strife, no division. Hallelujah. So that's my only added thing, I believe. Oh, did I say everything? Yeah, I did. I got it all.
0: Okay. And two, let me tell you this. Because of that, we got God said ups. We didn't go looking for people to minister to. But tell me about the young man, the umbrella kid.
1: There's one guy we were leaving and we were giving him our little tag that goes on our chairs. And Hadassah wanted to give him an offering, so I was giving him $5. So this guy comes out, young man, and you know, they work these chairs. They have to be strong. They carry four chairs at a time, and out to those. It's amazing how they do that. And anyway, I said, let me ask you a question. I said, do you ever think about the Lord? He says, every day. And I said, how can you not think about the Lord sitting here looking at that ocean? I mean, it's just talking to you, talking about God. I says, the Bible says in Isaiah 48, verse 18, I believe it is, it says that his righteousness is as the waves of the sea. He says, that's right. Where does it say that at? So I gave him the reference. Anyway, so I got to share that. But I'm going to say this too. We went to one of these places called Alvin's. You ever heard of Alvin's? They sell, it's a gift shop. They sell t-shirts and all kind of stuff. Anyway, the girl that waited on me had an accent. I said, where are you from? She said, I'm from Turkey. I said, Turkey? I said, have you ever heard of the mountains of Ararat? And she said, yeah, I have. And I said, well, and she says, why? I said, well, Noah's Ark rested on Mount Ararat, on the mountains of Ararat. She said, who? I said, Noah. She said, I never heard of Noah. I said, you haven't? Well, let me tell you. And she had a friend, a co-worker there that was also from Turkey, and they got to talk. Oh, yeah. And they knew who Noah was, but it was not Noah. It was another name, another pronunciation. In their language, it's not Noah. Anyway, so I had to repent because I could have said more. But, you know, it's like the Lord said to me, you're not there to argue or prove a point. She was saying that our Bible, the Quran, and the Bible is the same. No, it's not.
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1: Hello, this is Dr. Jerry Wilkes, Senior Pastor of Faith Church in Hobe Sound, Florida. We want to welcome you and invite you to come and discover a family you never knew you had, a family forever. At Faith Church, we know that God is getting us ready for what He already has ready for us. We pray God's blessings for you as you listen.
2: Praise the Lord. I am happy to be here today. I am happy to be healthy. I am happy to be full of the wisdom of the Lord. I am happy to see your smiling face. I am happy to rejoice and be glad because this is the day that the Lord has made. I will rejoice and be glad in it. Turn to somebody and smile at them real big. Bigger than that. There you go. All right. Well, today, I want to refresh your memory a little bit about the four reasons that Jesus came to this earth on behalf of you and I and all of mankind. So let's just hit the road running. Number one, what do you think is the number one answer? Too slow, must answer faster. Okay, He came to become the perfect sacrifice for sin. John 3:16. For God so loved the world that He gave His only begotten Son, that whosoever believeth in Him would not perish, but have everlasting life. For God sent not His Son into the world to condemn the world, but the world through Him might be saved. So He did come to bring us to shame or condemnation. He came to set us free, to give us a plan of salvation that would work for us. Incidentally, it works for everybody, not just some of us. But we have to choose to let it work. So the first reason that He came was the plan of man's salvation. That's the top of the list. That's why God loved us so much. He said, I made them. They are my creation. Now I want them to be my children. So, you're His children by your choice. We're all His creation. All of us. I don't care if we're Baptist, Methodist, Islamic, Jewish, or whatever. We're all His creation. But we are His children by our choice. How many people in here have made a choice for God? Raise your hand and say, praise the Lord. Praise all right. That's right. So, He, number two, want to take a stab at it? What happened when you got saved? At the cross, where I first saw the light. We got healed. That's right. He brought healing. Spiritually, mentally, physically, emotionally, socially, financially. Everybody healed in all those areas? Say, I'm working on it. Okay, 2 Peter 2:24. Who His own self bare our sin in His own body on the tree, that we, being dead to sins, should live unto righteousness. Here's the part. By whose stripes ye were healed. Where does sickness come from? It's all an origination from sin. Whether it's ancient sin, now sin, whatever sin, I've sinned, you've sinned, they've sinned. We've all sinned and fallen short of the glory of God. The wages of sin is death. So it's a high price. It's a high price. But He said, by My stripes ye are healed. So, I prefer to be healed in every way. Are you healed in every way? Well, You're working on it. I know. We all are. We all have different thresholds of understanding and knowledge about what that means in our life. But what I want you to get is a fresh dose of I am healed. And stop walking around with your head down saying, I'm sick. Because you're... Okay. The third thing. We had salvation, we have healing, and we have a big one here called deliverance. Dun, dun, dun, dun, dun. Not that deliverance. That was a good movie. Deliverance from the Lord. Okay? Deliverance from what? Evil. That's right. Which comes from the devil. The creator of iniquity. 1 John 3:8. You need to find this in your Bible right now. 1 John 3:8. Because you know all these other ones so well. You know that you are saved. You know that you've been healed. But do you know that you're delivered? 1 John 3:8. Again. Underline this, mark this in your Bibles, and remember this, and don't hesitate to tell people about it. Because it says, for this purpose, the Son of God was manifested, that he might destroy the works of the devil. Whosoever is born of God doth not commit sin. For his seed remaineth in him, and he cannot sin because he is born of God. In this the children of God are manifest, and the children of the devil. Whosoever doeth not righteousness is not of God, neither he that loveth not his brother. Oh my goodness. Got through that whole thing and then had to slap the fire out of us with loving our brother. How many people in here love all your brothers and sisters? Oh, you're telling the truth this morning. How many people are really giving it a good shot? A few hands went up then. How many people will try harder? How's that? Okay, good. Because the Holy Ghost will give you the strength to do that. If you set your mind to do that. Now, if you're just plain old prejudice and bigotry and all this other nonsense going on in your life, you're going to have a big mountain to climb. So I say, get it over with now. Love them. Well, Pastor, it's hard to love these people that are blowing themselves up with us around them. Well, guess what? We're not loving what they do. We're loving them. Okay? It's a little bit different. And we can get in this world what we put in it. We can get it out. And if we put love in, we'll get love out. Because God is love. Turn to your neighbor and say, I've heard that before. All right. So if you know that,

0: is to show up and be there. Okay? Good. And love them. That's right. Jesus overcame every temptation known to man. This was a prime reason for God's gift. I believe it's one of the least understood about deliverance. About knowing that you have power, wonder-working power, over the devil. The devil will tell you, no, you don't. You have to do it my way. But you don't have to listen to that. You don't have to take that. You don't have to believe that. As a matter of fact, you can run him off because the Bible tells us, resist the devil and he will flee. Okay, you're not doing a good enough job of resisting. That's what your problem is. You're doing a real good job of listening to him. Cut that off. Don't let that horse ride in the race. Doesn't belong there. Cut the devil off. You know it's of the devil when he tells you those things that you should not be doing. You know that. Well, you can say no. He came to be the perfect sacrifice for sin. He came to bring our healing. He came to bring our deliverance. Are you with me so far? Say amen.
1: Amen.
0: All right. Number four. Jesus came to baptize those with the Holy Ghost for empowerment against evil and sin. Its derivative. Evil's derivative is sin. Okay? So, we, having the power of the Holy Ghost, have the ability to just say no. Do we? We better, because if we don't, we'll be devoured by a roaring lion that walketh about seeking whom he may devour. That's what the Bible tells us. We don't want to be devoured. We want to say, go, get, be gone. Let good thoughts permeate my being, myself. I want to love my brother. I will say hi to him. Hi, brother. And he will hit me back. But I will have done my part. And he will say, that's a weird guy right there. But anyway, what makes him so different? Well, he must have God in his life. Whatever. God uses us. It's God's will that we perform. Not our will. Our will is to do what he wants us to do.
2: Amen.
0: Thank you for those two amens. Okay. So, John 16:7. Nevertheless, I tell you the truth. Now, when God says that he's going to tell you the truth, it's important. Because you know everything that God says is the truth. But if he says, I'm going to tell you the truth, you need to listen. You need to take note of this. It is expedient for you that I go away. That's what Jesus is saying to everybody. For if I go not away, the Comforter will not come unto you. But if I depart, I will send him unto you. And when he is come, are you ready? He will reprove the world of sin, of righteousness, and of judgment. Say sin, righteousness, and judgment. You're correct. Of sin, because they believe not on me. Of righteousness, because I go to the Father, and ye see me no more. Of judgment, because the prince of this world. The devil has the title. The prince of this world is judged. Jesus came. Him dying and being perfect put the devil in the outback. And I don't mean to get something to eat. I mean outback. He's in outer darkness. Only way that he can come and feel and enjoy is to deceive you into letting him have that power. The only power that the devil has is what you give him. Because all power has been given to Jesus Christ because he made that sacrifice. And he said, God said, this is my son.

0: in whom I am well pleased. And he gave him the keys. He said, this whole thing is yours. You're in control. Well, if he's in control, then the devil has no place to go, no place to hide. His time is very, very short. So I guarantee you he's going to up the ante. Anybody in here ever played poker? Okay. What's your best thing to do to bluff? Up the ante. To make people think that you might have something that you don't have. But you can only bluff so far. And that's what's going on with the devil. He's fixing to run out of chips. And that will be the end of it. Okay? Because Jesus has already overcome and you have the power. He has given you the power to call upon his name to deliver you from the encroachment of sin and evil in your life. Is everybody happy this morning? Yeah. Well, I'm happy. I don't know why I'm so happy. I'm just... Alabama won. Oh, yeah, Alabama did win. I like Tennessee, too. As a matter of fact, I wore my in memorial tie to Tennessee this morning. But anyway, Jesus is the baptizer in the Holy Spirit. And you know what he does? The Holy Spirit doesn't come and make things up. He points to Jesus. Everything that he does is about Jesus, magnifying, glorifying Jesus. So, if there's something in your life that doesn't magnify or glorify God, Jesus, not a good thing. Okay? Everybody understand that? Everybody know what to do with it? Give it to God, ask him to forgive you, repent, let him cast it into a sea of forgetfulness. I have no past. I have now and the future with Jesus. And I have to remind the devil of that sometimes in no uncertain terms. And I put him in his place. You know, I love it when Jesus casts demons out of people. Because you got these demons that bring and manifest themselves in sickness and disease and evil, all this other kind of stuff. And Jesus said, shut up and come out. Basically, to all of them. And they did, because he was in control. That was before he was crucified. Do you understand? That the demons even know who Jesus is. So certainly the devil knows who Jesus is. Do you think if you know who Jesus is, that will entitle you to go to heaven? No, because even the devil knows who Jesus is. You got to have a relationship with God through Jesus Christ to go to heaven. I can stop there and go home. Yep. I could stop right there, but I got more. Turn to somebody and say, oh, he's always got more. Okay. Remember when Jesus, after the resurrection, was standing there at the garden tomb and the women were saying, oh, it's Jesus. And they wanted to hug him and touch him and everything. And he said, whoa, whoa, whoa, whoa. Can't touch me because I haven't ascended yet to present myself to the Father. Well, what did he need to present himself to the Father for? Pureness, exactly. He had to show that he was pure. He had to say, look, they crucified an innocent man. And the Father said, yes, they did. And he said, therefore, all power is given unto you. And he said, the power that he's talking about, it's the Holy Ghost. All power, the power to overcome the devil resides with the Holy Ghost. It's not in you, it's in the Holy Ghost. So, oh, now we've got a little clue as to why it doesn't work so well in our lives, because we're doing it instead of the Holy Ghost doing it. No. Jesus came to baptize people in the Spirit, in the Holy Ghost, so that they would have power to tell the devil off. And I really mean that when I say it that way, to tell him off, because the devil doesn't have any control over you. He thinks he does, and he does with certain people, because I see television like you do, and I see them going crazy on television, full of the devil, doing all that bad stuff. Well, if you've got the Holy Ghost in your life, the baptism of the Holy Ghost, you don't have to do that. You can use the name of Jesus, and the devil has to leave. Oh, you were using the name of Jesus without the power of the Holy Ghost. Well, there's a couple people that tried that kind of stuff in our Bibles, and it didn't work out too good for them. Remember these guys that went to this guy that was demon-possessed? He says, we're going to go in there, and we're going to cast the devil out. So they go in, and they say, come out of him in the name of Jesus. And the demons go, we know who Jesus is, but who in the heck are you? I'm paraphrasing. And what did the demons do? Beat the crap out of them and stripped them and kicked them out of the house naked and afraid. And then they started a television series. Naked and afraid. Can't believe that. Anyway, Romans 10:13, you know this one by heart. For whosoever shall call upon the name of the Lord shall be saved. Very simple, isn't it? Very, very simple. There's a potload of people out there that don't know that. What's your job? To at least know these four things and to tell them, I would say. But anyway, turn to your neighbor and say, I'm good with all that. Well, last week I said everything that came from God was free. Everything that comes from God is free. Salvation, healing, the Holy Ghost, everything. But the moment you accept it, it will cost you everything in your life. Well, I'd much rather have God in control than me in control. I tried that me in control stuff for 60-something years. It don't work. It don't fly. It just don't get me nowhere. I want God's results. He said, let there be light, and there was light. That's a lot better results than I have. Okay, now, last week I said everything that comes from God is free, but the moment you accept it, you have to pay the highest price of all. That's why it's important for you to count the cost and forsake everything and anything in your life that doesn't glorify Jesus. And I'd say if you can't tell somebody out there about these four or so things, you got a little problem. You may be fooling yourself about your right standing as a true child of God. You may be just trying to act like a Christian instead of you really are. And remember, actions speak louder than words. Your thoughts are just as loud in heaven as your words are here. Okay? You're not hiding anything. It's an open text. People, this is not the time to let go of the plow handle and look back. I think about that story all the time about Lot and his family leaving Sodom and Gomorrah and how they're escaping. And the angels leading them. There was one thing he said to them. Don't look back. Who did? Lot's wife. Why? Something happened back there that she had to see what was happening to now. That's right. She cared about something. There was something, some secret little thing there in her life that made her turn around and look. And there was nothing to see except fire and brimstone. And what happened to her? She turned to a pillar of salt. Because she cared more about what was back there than what was happening here and going there. Folks, don't get caught in that trap. Don't let the devil don't let him do it to you. He will if he can. He will use that against you. He'll try to get you to turn around and look back. Don't do it. Don't do it. So, don't let go of the plow handle and don't look back. And you better not ever take the attitude that majority rules. Yeah. Where did that come from? Well, that's democracy. Well, there were certain things wrong with the divine right of kings. There were certain things wrong with Caesar. There were certain things wrong with fascism. There were certain things wrong with Nazism. There were certain things wrong with democracy. Amen. This is not a democracy.
1: Amen.
0: No matter what you think, we don't vote to make it truthful. Truth is truth. We follow truth. What you got to understand is only God rules. And he has sent his son to do those four things and to rule forever. I am so very personally happy with the fact because it's not just my belief. It's a fact. It's a fact. And Jesus will rule forever. Now let's get into the serious stuff. All of it serious. 1 Thessalonians 4:13. But I would not have you ignorant, brother. Stop there and heal me. Everybody say it. Stop there and heal me right now. That's right. It says, I would not have you ignorant, brother. I'm healed. I'm not ignorant no more. Concerning them which are asleep, that you sorrow not, even as others which have no hope. For if we believe that Jesus died and rose again, even so them also which sleep in Jesus will God bring with him. That's an army. That's a lot of folks on their way. And I want to be joined up to the guys with the white hats. Don't you?
1: Amen.
0: All right. Now, let's go a little bit further here. For if we believe that Jesus died and rose again, even so them also which sleep in Jesus will God bring with him. Where are they now? With him. That's where they are now. Is that hell? No. Is that heaven? Yes. Okay. So those that are asleep, those that have been laid into the ground and dirt thrown in their face, that died with the promise, with salvation, are the ones with him that are coming back to get us. Our horse of white, our hat of white. I don't know about the hat, but the horse is white. Okay. For with this we say unto you by the word of the Lord, that we which are alive. Everybody in here alive?
2: Yes.
0: Maybe not awake, but alive. Okay. And now, if we're alive and remain unto the coming of the Lord, it shall not prevent them which are asleep. For the Lord himself shall descend from heaven with a shout, with the voice of the archangel and the trump of God, and the dead in Christ shall rise first. It doesn't make any difference. It's what God says. It's what God wants. because they paid the price. They've given up their life. They're with him now, okay? They deserve that glorified, immortal body, because that's what we're looking for, right? Amen. We want to be like Jesus. Then we, which are alive and remain, shall be caught up together with him in the clouds. I love to look at clouds. To meet the Lord in the air, and so shall we ever be with the Lord. Wherefore, comfort one another with these words. Is that a comforting thought for you? To know that when Jesus comes back, we're going to rise. We will rise.
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1: Hello and welcome, everyone. I'm Dr. Susan, and this is His Prayer for You. I am so glad. I am so very glad that Jesus loves us. And I'm glad that you're sharing the next few moments with me, because the truth sets you free. And every time we understand, we hear, we receive a little bit more truth, well, we're a bit more free. And that freedom leads us to a peace and a confidence that really the world does not understand. And so when all the world around us may be anxious and fearful and what's going to happen, we are good. We are peaceful. In the book of Philippians, which is in the New Testament of the Bible, Paul is pouring out his heart, because he has found out this truth. Jesus is good. He's faithful. And Paul found it out through a variety of difficulties and stresses. Once Paul became a believer, he was persecuted. He was beaten. He was thrown in jail. He was stoned. And not just once, but many times. And so often Paul was misunderstood even by other believers. And so Paul's journey was so unique. The early years of Paul's journey as a believer were quite lonely. You see, before Paul became a believer in Jesus, he persecuted believers in Jesus, had them killed and martyred. And then he met Jesus and he was radically transformed. And instead of being a man of anger and hate, thinking it's a noble thing to kill people for your faith, he woke up and he tells Timothy, "I actually had demons in me and Jesus set me free." And all of Paul's writings call us to live like Jesus, to love and to forgive. The Amplified is a special translation of the Bible that takes the Hebrew or Greek and gives you the full meaning. I want to read you a verse from Philippians. It's in chapter 3, verse 10, but it won't read like it does in your Bible. It's from the Amplified. And so in the Greek, listen to Paul's heart. Paul says, "My determined purpose is that I may know Jesus. I may progressively become more deeply and intimately acquainted with Him, perceiving and recognizing, understanding the wonders of His person more strongly and more clearly, that I may in some way come to know the power that flows out of His resurrection." Paul says, "I've seen a lot of life. I've seen a lot of cultures, different people, different faiths. But only Jesus set me free. And even though it's not been an easy path to follow Jesus, I know He is the only source of life." And he said, "I have one purpose. And I have determined my purpose is this. I want to know Jesus. And I want to grow in knowing Him more deeply and more strongly. I want to know His heart. I want to know His character. I want to know Him." And I want to understand the power that comes from his resurrection. Paul is saying, I don't want to just hear about Jesus, know a little bit about Jesus. I don't want to just know principles about Jesus. I want a relationship with Jesus. Like a good friend, I want a relationship with Jesus. And I want my friendship with Jesus to grow deeper and deeper every day of my life. I want to know his heart, know his ways. I want to become one with him, where I look to Jesus for everything. And he says, I know Jesus was resurrected from the dead. I know there's power in that. I know that inside that power of resurrection, the sick are healed, the demoniac is delivered, anxiety and fear bow. I know in that power of resurrection is everything we need to have victory in life in this earth. I want to know the power of his resurrection. What Paul is really saying is, I don't want to live my life ever again depending upon my wisdom and my abilities. I don't ever want

want to know how to have my own body healed. I want to know how to be a vessel to heal others. I want to know him and the power of his resurrection. And Paul did. It wasn't just a dream, my friends. If you look at all the writings of Paul in the New Testament, there's no doubt that that heart cry, that prayer was answered. For as you look at the writings of Paul, you can see how he kept growing closer and closer and closer to Jesus. You can see how he kept growing deeper in love and wisdom. And that even when horrible things happened to him, he said, "Oh, I'm not concerned. I'm peaceful." Oh, this suffering, that crisis, that hardship, that difficulty. He said, it's temporary. It's a light affliction compared to knowing him and his glory. The experience that Paul had was not unique. It was not special. But it's available to you and to me. Jesus stands before all of us and says, "May I love you? May I show you who I really am? Here, do you see the scars in my hands and feet? I went to the cross for you. But do you know? I am on the throne of God. I was resurrected and I have all power and all love. Please, will you open up? Will you be hungry to know me? May I show you who I really am?" Whether you're a believer, a Buddhist, a Hindu, a Muslim, Jesus is standing right now saying, "Please, may I love you? May I prove my love to you? May I release the power of my resurrection in your life? May I heal you? May I deliver you? May I provide for you? May I give you peace? Please, I am the Savior, the Lord. I am. And all I am for you." And the pathway of Paul is our pathway too. Paul just had to keep saying, "Yes, Lord, show me more. Yes, Lord, more of you. Teach me more about you. Yes, Lord, I want more of the power of God in my life by your Holy Spirit." And Paul received more and more, and so will you. For you see, the Lord is a generous God. It is written, "It is the Father's good pleasure to give you the kingdom." He wants to share his all with you. So is your heart open, my friend? Do you want to say, like Paul, "It is my determined purpose"? Say it after me in your heart. "It is my determined purpose that I may know Jesus. I want to know him deeply. I want to understand the wonders of Jesus.

0: to know the power of his resurrection. And even now, Jesus is praying for you. And he is preparing the way to answer your prayer. And he is opening up the windows of your soul and the windows of heaven, that he may pour the light of his presence upon you, and that you may in reality know he is real, and even if you've known him all your life, that you have just begun to get to know him. He is ready to answer your prayer and reveal himself in love and power to you. And I agree with the prayer of Jesus for you, that you may have the power to receive all of his love and his power to set you free, to fill you to fulfillment, to meet all your needs, empower his dreams for you, set you free in every realm to know the one true Savior, Jesus, the Christ. And that you will never know the fullness of him in this life. He is so big and so majestic. But you can keep growing day by day until you see him face to face in heaven someday. So before you go to bed and when you get up, my friend, say, Jesus, I agree with your prayers for me. I want to know you. And I want to know the power of your resurrection. I agree.
1: 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It's always an honor and a privilege to be here with y'all every Sunday afternoon. I am so grateful for the opportunity to come on here and give you a word from my heart. Today, I want to talk about overcoming being misunderstood. I don't know about you, but throughout life, I've often been misunderstood. I've often said one thing and it was interpreted as though I said something else. On and on and on. So many times what I was saying and how I said it was taken the wrong way. I remember years ago when my oldest son felt as though I was speaking very harsh to him, and I asked the Lord to please show me, because I had nothing but love in my heart for him, and the words that I thought were coming out of my mouth were coming out with love and with compassion and mercy and grace. Well, one day I was on the phone with him, and the Lord allowed me to hear through an echo on the phone, and I would say, son, and the echo would say, son, and I would say, I love you, and the echo would say, I love you. It came across so hostile and harsh and hard, and I thank God for allowing me to hear that echo, because that echo allowed me to hear how my son was receiving what I was saying. So many times you say things from a good place, your heart's in the right place, and you mean well, yet the enemy twists the words. Remember, he's in charge of the airwaves right now, and so when we say something, the enemy has a tendency to twist the words that have come out of your mouth, twist the manner in which it came out, twist the tone and everything, the volume and everything, and you say simply as, how are you doing? And the enemy allows the other person to hear it in a harsh way. How are you doing? I tell you, the enemy, he is a schemer, and we know that his time is almost up. But in the meantime, we have to take heed and not allow being misunderstood to keep us isolated and to keep us all alone. So many times, because we feel misunderstood, we won't go around people. We'll keep to ourselves, and we won't connect to others. We won't even allow God to use us because we don't want to be rejected. Now, we're talking about a man named Jesus, and we all know that he was rejected by so many. In fact, the very ones that he had helped were the ones that were crucifying him, the ones that had lied on him to cause him to be put in an uncomfortable situation. Oh my God, can you imagine doing all that you know to do, helping people, being a blessing to them, and yet they come back and tell a lie on you? Oh, I know many of us have experienced that here on the earth realm when we've done our best. We've done all that we knew to do. We've done all that we could do. Yet someone simply says it's simply not enough. And they turn around and misunderstand our intentions. They think that we did it for one reason when we did it from a pure place. And they accuse us, falsely accuse us of doing it from a place where we would benefit from it. I know there's still a lot of good people in the world today, and the enemy tries to make us think that they don't exist anymore. But you and I both know that there's a lot of great people in the world, and they do things from a pure heart. They don't do things to be vengeful. They don't do things to be evil. There's a lot of great people in the world. The news and everyone else around us talks about the ones that are doing the evil things, but we know deep down that there's many that are great people. And I know many of you that are listening to me today, you are a good person, and you've done things for people, and you've said things to people, and it's been twisted and turned to make you look like you are the bad person. I understand how it feels to be misunderstood when what you said was to help and not hinder. What you said was to cause them to do better and for them to grow and become a better person. Yet the enemy has convinced them that what you said was said from a place of envy, a place of rudeness, and all other malice and all other kind of things. Yet that was not your intention. That was not what was in your heart. I remember an associate called me a few years back. And she said, the Spirit of the Lord told me that you've been talking about me. And I was like, my God from Zion, I had been praying for her, but never talking poorly about her. I didn't think anything bad about her at all. And she went on to say, if there's something you feel you want to say to me, please say it. Oh my God, my heart was hurt. My heart was broken because I had nothing negative to say about her. In fact, I thought God had brought my friend, my person to me. You know how we see that some people have that one friend that's been there for them, and they just have the best time and all of those things. And I thought the Lord had finally brought me a ministry partner where we can go to and for and we can proclaim the word of the Lord all over the place. She and I had both had the same desire to go out and help people and minister the gospel. Yet she allowed the enemy to get in, and she allowed the enemy to make her think that I had become an enemy, and yet I was never her enemy. I was always her friend. I have found that there's times when you will love people or care for people much more than they love you and care for you. But you know what? Don't allow that to change. You continue to love as though you've never been hurt. Continue to care for people as though everyone cares for you. Never become like the enemy, but always be like the Lord Jesus Christ and love the unlovable. So this friend of mine, I thought we were just going to go and do so many great things in the kingdom of God, and yet she allowed the enemy to convince her that I had been speaking negatively about her, and I had never said a harsh word about her ever. Oh my God, that broke my heart when she misunderstood me. And she went on to say other things that she felt that the Lord had told her that I had said. And oh my God, I was overwhelmed. I could not believe she spent so much time listening to the enemy and no time listening to God. People will often misunderstand your intentions when perhaps their intentions aren't well. Their intentions aren't right. But keep your heart pure and keep your hands clean, and you continue to allow God to use you. Don't ever try to get anybody back. Don't ever try to be aggressive with people. You continue to love them with the love of Jesus. Again, Jesus is the perfect example for us to monitor and for us to watch. He went through so much betrayal, so many people that thought they would be with him forever, yet they walked away. Remember, he told Peter, he said, Peter, when the crow crows three times, you will deny me. And Peter said, what are you talking about? I will never deny you. And yet we see in the Bible where Peter denied Jesus. Oh my God. We see in the Word of God where Judas gave him up for the very thing he had access to, which was money. Oh, my Lord, we see that sometimes you're walking with people, but yet they are not walking with you. It looks like they're walking with you in the physical, in the natural, but in the spirit, they are walking far, far from you. That's why in this hour, we have to have a spirit to allow the Holy Spirit to show you who's really for you and who is not. And then you allow the Holy Spirit to tell you how to handle each and every person. There's going to be some people in your life that may mistreat you, but God is going to tell you to love on them. He's going to tell you to be there for him, for them. He's going to tell you to help them. He's going to show you how to give them mercy and grace. Oh, he's going to have you have their back the whole time, yet they will hate you the entire time. Don't worry about them. You just be obedient to him and continue to do what God has called and created you to do. Don't allow anybody to stop you, block you, nor hinder you from the move of God in your life. Don't allow anyone to cause you to become bitter and become get out of place and out of position. You stay right where God would have you. You're just going to have to know right now that people are not going to do the same for you that you might do for them. And guess what? You're going to have to get that settled in your heart and be okay with it. I'm talking tonight about overcoming being misunderstood. Wherever you are in the world right now, hear me when I say you can overcome being misunderstood. Don't allow the enemy to make you feel any type of way about people. You go to God and you let God show you the heart of the people and you continue to love them unconditionally. I often say once God shows me a person's heart, I believe him and I handle them accordingly to the Holy Spirit and I allow the Holy Spirit to give me instructions and directions on my next step and the next thing to do with them. Don't allow the enemy to ever cause you to become bitter and hate God's people. We can never hate God's children. Oh, we gotta love them unconditionally no matter what they say are due to us. We still have to love them on the level that God created us to love people on. Oh God, he wants us to get out here in the earth realm and he wants us to love the unlovable and teach the unteachable and show them the way back to him. Remember, this is all about reconciliation. We're helping to reconcile them back to the Father, back to the Son, and back to the Holy Spirit. Oh my God, overcoming being misunderstood. So many times you'll be labeled, you'll get labeled as being rude, being fake, being phony, and all these things. Yet, you have an authentic heart, yet you carry yourself in a real way, but yet they will call you everything but what you really are. Don't get caught up in what they say. You get caught up in what God says about you. You get caught up in what God shows you about your heart. God will show you things in your heart. He will show you things that you need to change. He will show you how to become the best human being that you possibly can be. You follow God's calling. You follow God's way. You do what the Father, the Son, the Holy Spirit tells you to do, and don't allow your heart to become hardened. Don't allow your attitude to change with people. You may have to love them from a distance, but yet you love them. Now, I'm not saying when people do you wrong, you stay in their company. That is not what I'm saying, because we see that when Judas betrayed Jesus, we see that whole relationship changed, right? We see that things happened a little differently, right? And so we're not supposed to stay in the midst of them, but we continue to love them. Luke 23, verse 34. He says, Father, this is Jesus speaking. He says, Father, forgive them, for they know not what they do. Oh, this is when, after Jesus had been beaten, he had been betrayed, and here he is hanging before the whole community to see. They looked and said, oh, he must have really sinned. Look how he had been beaten. And they were still hurling insults at Jesus as he hung on that cross with his insides hanging out. You couldn't even identify him. You couldn't even tell by his face who he was. Yet he says, Father, forgive them, for they know not what they do. Oh, my Lord. I've used that so many times when people have come up against me, and I'm like, Lord, forgive them, for they know not what they do. Because had they known who I was, had they known who you were, they would not have done what they did. But, Lord, give them mercy and give them grace, Lord God. Don't give them what they truly deserve, but give them mercy and give them grace. The same mercy and grace you extended to me when I didn't know any better. Oh, my God. Overcoming being misunderstood. I'm telling you, let me change that to you have overcame it. You have overcame being misunderstood. And now you're going to seek to understand. You're going to go back to those people that may have misunderstood you, and you're going to ask them, hey, how can I help fix this situation? How can we change this situation? And if it can't be changed, then you've done all that you can do. But if it can be changed, go ahead and let the Spirit of the Lord heal that relationship, heal your heart, and heal their heart so that you can move forward. God has placed each and every one of us on an assignment for Him, and He wants to know, will you go where I tell you to go? Will you do what I tell you to do? And will you say what I tell you to say? And I don't know about you, but today I am saying yes and amen. Lord God, I will go where you tell me to go. I will do what you tell me to do, and I will say what you tell me to say. Lord, I will forgive those you want me to forgive. Father God, I will extend mercy and grace to whomever you tell me to extend it to. I want to be used by God and not allow the enemy to use another moment of my life. We are overcomers. We're overcomers because Jesus Himself overcame the entire world. Therefore, we can overcome any situation. Hear me today when I say we are overcomers, and we will overcome each and every situation that is put before us, because the Father, the Son, and the Holy Ghost has placed that unique gift in each and every one of us. And so I want you to activate that gift today. 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Thank you for tuning in, and I will be back next Sunday.
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Good day and welcome to Daphne's Weekly Bible Study. We're in chapter 4 of the book of Ephesians. We've been talking about unity and walking in unity and love. And I'm so glad to have you join us today. We have been praying for you. We have prayed for you financially. We prayed for you spiritually. We have prayed for you emotionally. And most of all, that you would know in the Lord and walk in the blessings of knowing Christ Jesus as Lord and Savior. Bless you today. Bless you. Ephesians chapter 4. We need to read the Word of God again. We're just talking about the unity of believers, but it says, I therefore, the prisoner of the Lord, beseech you to walk worthy of the calling with which you were called, with all lowliness and gentleness, with long-suffering, bearing with one another in love, endeavoring to keep the unity of the Spirit in the bond of peace. There is one body, one Spirit, just as you were called in one hope of your calling, one Lord, one faith, one baptism, one God and Father of all, who is above all and through all and in you all. And bless the reading of the Word of God to our hearts. Talking about the grace of unity. Unity is not uniformity. Unity comes from within, and it's a special spiritual grace, while uniformity is the result of pressure from without. Paul used the human body as a picture of Christian unity, and that's in 1 Corinthians 12, and it's a pretty popular, well-known portion of Scripture where he uses the body to describe that. And each part of the body is different from the other parts, yet all make up one body and work together. When we talk about walking in unity, we're talking about it being our way of life. If we're going to preserve the unity of the Spirit, we must possess the necessary Christian graces. And there are seven of them that are listed here. And we're going to look at those individually. First, the one that is listed is the lowliness or its humility. Walking in humility. A simple definition of that is simply preferring other people over yourself. Walking in humility, someone has said, humility is that grace that when you know you have it, you've lost it. Humility means putting Christ first, others second, and self last. Humility means putting Christ first. That means that we enthrone the Lord Jesus Christ first in our hearts. Enthroning means he's going to rule my life today. I get up every morning and I enthrone the Lord as a practice in my heart to rule my life today. Enthroning the Lord Jesus Christ. Putting Jesus first. Others second. We serve our families. We serve where we work. We serve in our church. We serve our community. We do for others. We take food to the sick. We pray for the sick and the infirm. We give financially to help others. We serve others. We put others second and then ourselves last. And so many people today live putting themselves first and themselves second and themselves third, that they just live a life that is just full of the self-life. And self-life is an enemy to the spiritual life. And we want, and our desire as followers and believers of the Lord Jesus Christ, is that all would walk in unity and faith and in the fullness of the Lord Jesus Christ, in him being enthroned in our lives, and then everything else. Jesus said these famous words, seek first the kingdom of heaven and his righteousness, and everything else will be added unto you. And I believe that with all of my heart, and I recommend that for you to know that and believe that and walk in it. So humility means putting Christ first, others second, and yourself last. It means knowing ourselves, though, accepting ourselves, and being ourselves to the glory of God. We were created in God's image, but we're not to be the ruler of our life. He is. He is the controller of our lives. He is our blessing. He is our King. He is our Savior. So, we accept ourselves, and we
can be ourselves, and we want to do all of that to the glory of God. God does not conform us when you accept yourselves and your gifts. He just does not want us to think more highly of ourselves than we are to. He does not condemn us. There's no condemnation, but he does want us to think, to not think more highly of ourselves than we ought to, or less highly than we ought to. It's a balance. We're created in the image of God, but we put others first, and we do not allow the self-life to rule or reign in our mortal bodies. The next word that we want, and I pray God will give you understanding and revelation to that, the importance of walking in humility and putting others first. But, and the next one is meekness. And meekness is definitely not weakness. It is power under control. Moses was a weak man, according to Numbers 12. And yet, we see the tremendous power he exercised. Jesus Christ was meek and lowly in heart, according to Matthew 11:29. Yet he drove the money changers from the temple. In the Greek language, this word was used for a soothing medicine, a colt that had been broken, and a soft wind. In each case, you have power, but that power is under control. Paul wrote to the church at Philippi, you can do all things through Christ who strengthens you. Strength is good. Meekness is not weakness. It's power under control. It's power under control of the Holy Spirit. Allied with meekness is long-suffering, which literally means long-tempered. Some people say, well, they'll refer to themselves as having a short temper or a short attention span, but long-suffering is long-tempered, the ability to endure discomfort without fighting back. This leads to the mentioning of forbearance, and forbearance is a grace that cannot be experienced apart from love. Love suffers long and is kind. 1 Corinthians 13, it's part of the love chapter. Suffers long, endurance suffers long and is kind. Actually, Paul was describing some of the fruit of the Spirit in Galatians 5, 22 and 23. For the unity of the Spirit is the result of the believer walking in the Spirit. The Holy Spirit of God that lives in us gives us the strength and the power to walk in obedience to his control. Another word is endeavor. And endeavor is the next grace that contributes to the unity of the Spirit. Literally, it reads, being eager to maintain or guard the unity of the Spirit. It's great that we love each other. I once heard a seasoned saint say to a newly wedded couple, it's just great. We love one another, and you guys love one another. But if you're going to be happy in marriage, you got to work at it. The verb used here is a present participle, which means we must constantly be endeavoring to maintain this unity. In fact, when we think the situation is the best, oftentimes our enemy, Satan, will move in to wreck it. The spiritual unity of a home, he'll wreck that, bring discord into the home. The unity of a Sunday school class or a Bible study class or a church family or in the church is the responsibility of each person involved, and the job never ends. And then we see the word peace, the bond of peace. And in James 3:13 through 4 through 10, it's for the most vivid treatment of war and peace in the New Testament. If a believer, that the reason for war on the outside is war on the inside. If a believer cannot get along with God, he cannot get along with other believers. It can be said another way. You cannot have a falling out with an individual unless you have first have a falling out with God. So many times in arguments and discussions, it
comes to be, I have a God problem. So we need to look at that. If a believer cannot get along with God, he cannot get along with other believers. And so I say, Lord, reveal any sin in my life. Show me where I'm at fault. And he will, and we can deal with that, and we can move on in peace and unity. And when the peace of God rules in our hearts, then we can build unity. So we're looking at those, peace and long-suffering. Now, the grounds of unity begins in verses 4, and we're going to read verses 4 through 6. We're going to talk about that part of it. There is one body and one spirit, just as you were called, and one hope of your calling, one Lord, one faith, one baptism, one God and Father of all, who is above all and through all and in you all. The grounds of unity. Many people today attempt to unite Christians in a way that is not biblical. For example, they will say, we are not interested in doctrines, but we're just interested in love. Now, let's forget our doctrines and just love one another. Might sound good, but Paul did not discuss spiritual unity in the first three chapters. He waited until he had laid the doctrinal foundations. He laid those foundations. While not all Christians agree on some minor matters of Christian doctrine, they do agree on the foundational truths of the faith. Unity built on anything other than Bible truth is standing on a very shaky foundation. Jesus referred to it as sifting sand. We've got to build on the foundation of Jesus Christ. Paul names here the seven basic spiritual realities that unite all Christians. And the first one is one body. This is, of course, the body of Christ, in which each believer is a member, placed there at conversion by the Spirit of God. The one body is the model for the many local bodies that God has established across the world. In other words, we're talking about the church, a group of baptized believers. The fact that a person is a member of one body does not excuse him from belonging to a local body, the church, for it is there that he exercises his spiritual gifts, and it helps him to grow. And Paul also taught that we should not neglect the assembling of ourselves together to study, to pray, to fellowship together. So we enjoy that fellowship in one body. And then we have the one Spirit. The same Holy Spirit indwells each believer so that we belong to each other in the Lord. Isn't that beautiful? We all have the same Holy Spirit in us that seals us, that helps us relate to one another, that makes us part of the family of God. There are perhaps a dozen references to the Holy Spirit in the book of Ephesians alone. The Holy Spirit is a person. He is alive and well. He lives in us because he is important to us in the living of our Christian life. I cannot think how I would get through one day without knowing his presence. God is present with us and in us through the person of the Holy Spirit. Walk in the Holy Spirit today and so fulfill the law of love in Jesus' name.

0: Hello and welcome back to A Call to Love, where we are on the journey of learning how to love God, love ourselves, and in turn, love each other. I am Matt, here with my beautiful wife,
1: Hello.
0: Rachel. And we're so grateful that we get to share space with you.
1: Yes.
0: We want to invite you in to the wonder and the mystery that is His heart for you, for us, for the world.
1: Yes.
0: And so with that being said, I'm going to pray, and then we're just going to hit the ground running.
1: Yep.
0: Jesus, we love you. We're so grateful for your presence. We're so grateful for who you are. We ask that you would just be present. Wherever the sound of my and Rachel's voice goes, we ask that your glory and your kingdom would come and your will would be done on earth as it is in heaven. We just love you. It's in your name we pray. Amen.
1: Amen.
0: Oh, well, welcome. Excuse me. I wanted to begin, and there's this passage in Luke 15 that has captured my attention and my imagination, if you will. And there's three actual parables that go back to back to back. Luke puts them all together, meaning he's building one idea, if you will. And it's out of Luke 15, it's the parable of the lost sheep, the parable of the lost coin, and then the parable of the lost son. And just as a cliff notes, if you're not familiar with those, the point is, it's the shepherd leaves the 100 to find the one sheep that's lost. And in verse 7 it ends, and it says, Jesus draws this parallel, and he says, I say to you that likewise there will be more joy in heaven over one sinner who repents than over 99 just persons who need no repentance. We're going to come back to that because that's a powerful, powerful sentence. But the next two, what's captured my imagination is that all three of these parables, even though they're about the lost sheep, the lost coin, and the lost son, they're actually about the joy that's in heaven when lost things are found. Mm-hmm. And I love this. All three of these parables, they end with great feasts. And I am a person that's wired for celebration anyway. But I love this idea, this concept that we see where Jesus is, he just emphasizes that there is more joy in heaven. There will be more joy in heaven over one sinner who repents than over 99 righteous people who need no repentance. What is it about God that before the foundation of the world, in his perfect enjoyment of himself, Father, Son, and Spirit, they were perfectly in joy and in oneness with one another. Just the delight. They delighted in each other. And it was out of that paradigm, out of that thought, that they were so enjoying existence that they said, you know what we need? We need to create man in our image. And so I can personalize it, that it was out of that complete and total enjoyment in the atmosphere of joy, they thought about you. They thought about the DNA and the expression of love that you carry. Like God broke off a piece of his heart and he said, I want this one to embody these characteristics. And so this place where Jesus is coming, and he's very aware that he's coming into a dark world, if I can use that language. He's very aware that he's coming into brokenness and pain and heartache. But he doesn't shy away from the reality that the atmosphere of heaven is joy.
1: Hmm.
0: That never changes. That
1: right.
0: Joy is the foundation out of which life is experienced.
1: Yeah.
0: It's this invitation. So I say all of that to say, you were originally thought of, formed and fashioned, if we quote Jeremiah, that he formed you in your mother's womb. All of that was in the atmosphere of joy. So if we can really be honest, you are actually, I don't care your physicals, you are actually more familiar. It predates any pain that you experience. Joy is the atmosphere that you are most familiar with. You are most at home in the atmosphere of joy because it was the atmosphere that you were conceived, you were birthed in.
1: Yeah.
0: Does that make sense?
1: Yeah.
0: And so I love this idea that God's deepest longing is for you to either discover or rediscover his original intention for you, to be familiar with the joy of heaven.
1: And this type of joy is rare here. It's not supposed to be rare.
0: Yes.
1: But our experience of it on earth can be very sparse.
0: Yeah.
1: And so acknowledging that we were created for this level of joy that takes, it impacts every part of our life. Mm-hmm. But it's really a kingdom, heavenly joy.
0: Yes.
1: Yeah.
0: Well, isn't that, I mean, when you get the culmination of these three stories is the parable of the lost son. It's the prodigal son is what we're most familiar with. And this reality of this prodigal son that grew up in an atmosphere of being accepted and beloved and all of these things, right?
1: Right.
0: And felt like his desire that arose in him was to go out to the distant country to find a love that was his at home. And so I say this to say what the story of the prodigal son communicates is actually, I think, the gospel story that says the foundation of your identity. And you could have grown up in a great, healthy family. You could have grown up in brokenness and pain and discord. You could have grown up in it doesn't matter how you grew up. The foundational component of your identity, who you really are in the truest part of yourself, is that you are enjoyed by God. That is it. Like you were designed before the foundation of the world to carry a longing to know that you are enjoyed by God. That is an inherent longing that you've been given. It's not a weakness. It's not a brokenness in your makeup. It is a gift from the Lord.
1: Yeah.
0: And sometimes we can actually, because if I am not aware that if my reality of how I live is I'm not aware that I'm enjoyed. I mean, thoroughly enjoyed by God. Then what can happen is that longing doesn't get met, and I can begin to look at other things to fill that longing.
1: Yes.
0: I can begin to go to the shadows, the counterfeits, to fill that longing. Doesn't change the fact that the foundational truth is that I was made to be enjoyed. I was made to be enjoyed. Like I love that you know, in 1 John, when John says, hey, can I tell you guys something? You didn't love God first. God first loved you. Mm-hmm. And many times what ends up happening is when I am not aware that not because of my behavior, not because I've figured it out, that the foundation of who I am is enjoyed by the Lord. He enjoys the way I think. He enjoys the way I process. He enjoys me. Right? Yeah. Now, I'm not talking about he enjoys me when I'm in sin. That's not what I'm talking about. I'm talking about the core DNA that I carry is that I am enjoyed by God, that he delights in how he made me and what he made. Then what happens, if that is not the foundation of my paradigm, then I will seek to be enjoyed or to enjoy. So I say all that to say, sorry, that we don't enjoy God first. We first recognize his enjoyment of us.
1: Yeah.
0: And then we can begin to return that and enjoy him in a deeper, more intimate way.
1: Yeah.
0: Does that make sense?
1: Absolutely.
0: I love it. And so I say all of this to say, I love these the lost sheep, the lost coin, and the lost son, because what Jesus is doing is he's coming and he's putting a paradigm before them. That many times he's talking from the perspective of God, if you will. That the woman that lost the coin and she's sweeping it up, she's looking for the coin. The coin isn't aware that it's lost,
1: mm-hmm.
0: right? The sheep isn't aware that it's lost. It just is, I'm not where I'm supposed to be. But the whole point is that there is more joy in heaven when we recognize, when we are found, when we rediscover the enjoyment of the Lord in us, right? There's more joy in heaven over one lost person coming into the recognition of who they are than over 1,000 righteous people that need no, they don't have a recognition. Does that make sense?
1: Yeah.
0: And so,
1: it's so tender.
0: Yeah, it is. And I love this language of like sometimes what we're most aware of is the longing in our heart to be enjoyed. And sometimes if we've journeyed through the world and we've been hurt, we can shut down because it's too vulnerable or risky to acknowledge that we have a God-given longing to be enjoyed.
1: Mm-hmm.
0: And so then what happens is we seek other avenues to enjoy as a way to cope with perhaps the fear that we're not enjoyable. And so much of what we're talking about here in the foundations of joy is this. Joy is not a fleeting emotion, right? It's not a circumstantial happiness. What we're talking about in joy is we're talking about this anchor point that you have been designed to recognize that God Himself enjoys you. And it's the foundation of everything and all things that come out of relationship is to be enjoyed. Because if I'm not enjoyed, then I don't really have a relationship.
1: Mm.
0: So I don't know if you have any reflections or thoughts. Or
1: yes, I think when you said that we can shut down our hearts to this need of being enjoyed because of past disappointments and hurt, I felt like that was a really important mm-hmm. point because I think there are people who are listening who are in that camp who hear what you're saying but haven't experienced that.
0: Yeah.
1: Or there are people who know it to a degree, but God wants to renew it to a greater degree. So I'm looking at Zephaniah chapter 3, verse 17. And there's a phrase, He will renew you in His love. He will exalt over you with loud singing as on a day of festival.
0: Yeah.
1: And so I think I would love to just pray and bless every person with that renewal of His love, that over the days to come, you'll have an encounter with this renewal of His love that is followed by an experience of His enjoyment
0: yeah.
1: of them.
0: Well, I love this because when we're talking about, right, there will be more joy in heaven over one sinner who repents. And this idea that Paul would, you know, later on go on to say that it's God's kindness that leads us to repentance.
1: Yeah.
0: And this place that when we discover God's delight in us, there is a kindness that we get blown away by that is unfamiliar.
1: Yes.
0: And what happens is repentance looks like, many times, not all the time, many times repentance can look like, I had no idea you were that good, Lord.
1: Mm-hmm.
0: I'm sorry that I've wanted the shadows of enjoyment.
1: Yes.
0: I've tried to fill those places with shadows, and I want to repent of those because they're inferior to truly being enjoyed by you.
1: Yes.
0: And so we just take this moment and we just say, Holy Spirit, we ask you to come.
1: Yeah.
0: We ask you to come and minister to that place that maybe can feel like, if we're being honest, it can feel like a big canyon within us that we're not really sure, that we haven't yet seen that Zephaniah passage where it says, the Lord your God is in your midst. He's a warrior who gives victory. He will rejoice over you with gladness. I want to emphasize that. He will rejoice over you with gladness.
1: Yeah.
0: He will renew you in His love. He will exalt over you with loud singing as on a day of festival. So we just bless you with the renewal that comes in His love.
1: Yes.
0: That His kindness leads us to repentance. And all things are made new as we learn that His joy is in us. Blessings to you.

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1: Welcome to Beyond Words with Dr. William Campbell. Awakening the world to the power of God's Word. 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
2: Welcome to Beyond Words Radio, where it's our ambition to move beyond simply talking about Christianity to walking more like Christ. But this time of year, we think about this Christ child before he could walk, even when he was born in that manger. And the joy that surrounded the manger, for example, the angels announced to shepherds about good news of great joy, and the shepherds brought it out to the world, as did the wise men later. And this can be our joy, because the message is timeless. It's not just, of course, for one day a year. Now, looking back at Christmas, with much of the world, as we think about, for example, the tradition of the 12 days of Christmas, and, you know, there's not just the leading up to, but the carrying forth of joy, truthfully, every day of our lives, it's all available. And so we're bringing on some guests who really carry this joy into the world, into every practical aspect of your world. Bill and Pam Farrell have written numerous books on marriage, on relationships, on the love of God, and on joy. Pam, in fact, I think you have a book coming out very soon about joy. Is that right?
3: Right. It's called Discovering Joy in Philippians, a creative Bible study devotional experience. And so it is a deep, rich Bible study co-authored with my friend June Jones. So if women, you know, have you ever done a Beth Moore or a Kay Arthur kind of study? It's deep and rich like that. I write the devotionals, Joy Alive, Keeping Joy Alive. And then my friend Carla Dornacher is a beautiful artist, and she has coloring pages all the way through. And so there's blank spaces for responding back to God creatively in the Bible study. And so it's a different and fun, I would say, joyful Bible study.
2: Wonderful.
3: Comes out in May.
2: I know that the two of you, Bill and Pam, this is something you're living out together. Would you say that, Bill, that joy is a baseline and a fruit, an evidence of a marriage, of a family relationship that's working right?
4: Oh, yeah. Joy is one of those things that it only comes out of your heart. Like, if you're happy, it's because your circumstances are good. But if you're joyful, it's because you have found a satisfaction in life that just kind of spreads out of you to the people around you. And Pam and I actually discovered this early in our relationship. You know, we got married in December. So December is always an exciting time for us. And at the end of our honeymoon, we were absolutely without money. We were flying to go see family, so we knew we were going to get a little bit more money, but we literally had $3. But we knew we were flying out of Reno to our family's home. So we thought, well, no big deal. We'll just get there and it'll be okay. Well, we got to Reno and there was a big snowstorm and all the flights were canceled. So here we are at Christmas time in an airport. Everybody's delayed. And suddenly now everybody's attitudes come to the surface. And we had the opportunity to lead a bunch of kids in singing Christmas carols and playing games. And another lady was there crocheting handmade ornaments for Christmas trees. And we were handing them out the whole time we were at the airport. So here we are, stranded in an airport with no money. And everybody around us is experiencing the joy of Christmas, even though we're frustrated that we're stuck there.
3: And joy is a choice. That's when we, like, really rejoice. Again, I say rejoice. It's a choice to rejoice, whether it's at Christmas or any other time of the year. We saw that God could transform any circumstance and any atmosphere just because the two of us decided, you know what? Everybody's miserable. Seems like God and Christmas could make a difference right now. And it did.
5: You know, joy is a choice, not dependent on our circumstances. That's good to think about. There's some looking back saying, you know, that my time with the family was very lonely. It was me alone, or it was very painful, all the memories. And yeah. And yet, it's a choice to look where? To God, right? Because this Lord is unchanging, and while others hurt us, He never will. He never has. And while others abandon us, He promises, I'll always be with you. I'll never forsake you. Talk to us about that. Maybe, Pam, you start. Why is it critical, if we're going to live a life of joy, that we learn to focus on the Lord?
3: You know, I have a story that captures why it's so important from a time that was very much like that for Bill and I. Bill, in his 40s, we were out doing Man I Like Waffles and Lunch, the Gays, our best-selling book. And we were out doing some TV for that and a conference. And he started not feeling well. And so he went to the doctor.
4: And I assumed that I had a sinus infection. But when I got to the doctor, he said, Bill, how long have you had high blood pressure? And I looked at him and said, I don't have high blood pressure. And the doctor said, well, you do today. And this was a big deal in my life because my grandfather died of a stroke in his mid-40s because of high blood pressure issues. And my dad, even though he's alive today, he had a stroke at 48 because of high blood pressure issues.
3: That left him disabled, like paralyzed on half his body.
4: And I was just planning on not participating in that part of my family. And suddenly now it was part of my reality that I had to deal with.
3: And so we went to the doctor on, that was Christmas Eve, and the doctor said to Bill, Bill, like, you're a people helper, and if somebody came in with these symptoms, you have this erratic high blood pressure, and we're trying to figure out what's happening, you basically have two full-time jobs. You are a full-time pastor, and you have a full-time author, speaker. You're burning the candle at both ends. What would be your advice to somebody who came into your office with these symptoms?
4: And I said to the doctor, well, obviously some significant life changes are in order.
3: And so to make a long, painful story shorter, we decided, okay, go with our uniqueness. What do we do that is unique? And that is, we do marriage ministry. We do Seeking for Parenting conferences together, which is kind of a uniqueness. Not very many husbands and wives do that. And so we decided to go with the uniqueness. But that meant one job, and Bill resigned his senior pastorate, which was very emotional. And right after he resigned that, there's this little window of time where our son was hit illegally in a football game, rushed to Children's Hospital in ICU, and then the next day, so he had to be on bed rest for 8 days, and so Bill wasn't feeling well. And Caleb wasn't feeling well. I said, okay, you guys, when Caleb comes out of the hospital, we have this conference, and we're down to one income, and we need groceries, so I'll go manage the conference. You guys hang together and take care of each other. The first night, I got a phone call that our senior son was hit in a football game, had a concussion and a knee injury to mine and his opportunities for a football scholarship or worse. The next night, our junior college son, who's a quarterback, was pulled from the game with a shoulder injury that might end his opportunities for a Division I scholarship or worse. And the next day on Sunday morning when I got off the plane, my 40-year-old brother had just had a heart attack. Did I come take care of his kids? You know, other than that, Mrs. Lincoln, how'd you like the theater? You know, who do I save first? And something on my face definitely showed the stress I was under. And my friends were all, how you doing, Pam? How you doing? And I didn't know how to answer them because the answer is too personal, too depressing, like, why wreck their day, too? And so I prayed, God, how do you want me to answer these people who care about us? He said, Pam, what kind of person do you want to be? And I'm like, God, I want to be the kind of person that can choose joy no matter what life sends our way, because your word says the joy of the Lord is our strength. And this family needs strength right now. So I choose you, Jesus. I choose joy. And, you know, that caught on. I started to answer. My friends would say, how you doing? And I'd be like, woo, choosing joy. And that attitude of, you know, choosing joy just caught on like wildfire. And now it's just a part of our life. It's a part of our speaking. It's a part of people's lives around the world because they saw, yes, the joy of the Lord is our strength.
5: What an incredible story. So, you know, I want to ask, we all want to ask how to come out, you know, go back over all the circumstances. But what you're saying is the circumstances were not what my joy depended on. It was the right. Lord who's unchanging. Is that kind of where this is going?
3: Right. When your life turns upside down like that, it takes about 3 years for the ship to right itself. And
4: well, this is a big deal for us, Bill, because we neither of us grew up in homes like that.
3: Right.
4: So we both grew up in difficult homes. My mom has struggled with great fear and control issues my
3: mental
4: whole life.
3: Mental illness, yeah.
4: And she isolated our life down, and we were afraid of people, and we were afraid of opportunities. And if things got bad in my home, people were yelling and screaming and throwing things.
3: In my home, my dad was an alcoholic. I'm the firstborn daughter of an abusive alcoholic man who struggled with depression his whole life. And so it was not trained into us to have joy. It's a supernatural choice when we obey Jesus.
4: Because at 16 years old, I met Jesus as my personal Savior. And it came in an unusual way. I went to go see the movie The Exorcist, which scared me into reading the Bible. And 30 days after watching the movie, I read 1 John 4:4 that says, "Greater is he who is in you than he who is in the world." And the light went on. And when Jesus entered my life, I discovered that there is this Savior who can give you internal strength and can give you the ability to rejoice regardless of what's happening around you. And I didn't even know

0: beach, and my mom's best friend saw the chaos we were living in, and she invited us to come to church. And there I met wonderful people, and I saw what love looked like, what joy looked like, what peace looked like. I didn't know it was the fruit of the Spirit at that time. Living out the fruit of the Spirit through a personal relationship with Jesus brings us joy. And we, Bill and I said, we want to raise our kids different. We want our kids to have a head start in life, and let's give them the best of who Jesus is. And so we trained them in our book, Seven Simple Skills for Every Man and Every Woman. We tell our kids and we tell people, this is how we make decisions. Before you say or do anything, check in with your inner GPS and simply ask, does this show respect to G, God, P, people, S, self? Which is like joy. Does this show love for Jesus, others, and yourself? And if it does, then it's a green light, it's a good decision, it's healthy, you can go that direction. If it doesn't, then stop, regroup, and look what needs to change here. And so that, just that little acrostic, Jesus, others, yourself, has been a compass to us in making decisions.
1: And yet at the same time, Bill, we had to accept that it is a risky prayer to say, I want joy because I'm focusing on Jesus, others, and then myself. Because we live in a tough world, and lots of people go through really tough circumstances. And in order to help all of us be compassionate towards one another, God doesn't rescue us from all the trouble. What he says is, I will be with you in the midst of the trouble so that you can see the purpose in it. And Jesus said that the path to greatness is through serving other people. If you want to be great in God's kingdom, learn to be the servant of all. And so the path to greatness means being compassionate towards the difficulty of people's lives and compassionate towards the plight of people in this world. And so having joy means that in the midst of the realities of the toughness of this world, we're going to see our eternal hope and realize that for eternity, we're okay. If we know Jesus is our personal Savior, we have an eternity waiting for us. So the difficulties of this world become very temporary and purposeful in helping other people find an eternity that lasts.
0: And, you know, at Christmas time, we're told that our Emmanuel is with us. God is with us. And that's why we can have joy. And so joy, like, a lot of times people think joy is like, oh, happy, throw confetti. No, joy is even stronger than that. Joy is bold. Joy is courageous. Joy is strength in the midst of hardship. And so joy is a powerful word and a powerful emotion. When we choose joy, Emmanuel, God with us, walks us through whatever we're dealing with. He doesn't ever abandon us. He doesn't ever leave us. And that's why we can be joyful.
2: This is a lot to think about and a lot more to live in, to live into, to practice for our lives. I'm going to give all of you a break right now and we'll come right back.
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2: 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We're glad you're with us today as we have with us guests Bill and Pam Farrell. They are well-known international speakers and authors, especially focusing on things like relationships. That's kind of our whole world, friends. We are humans. We're built on relationships. You might know one of their best-selling books titled Men Are Like Waffles, Women Are Like Spaghetti. Very helpful insights there. And we're looking today at insights around a simple topic, but very profound, joy. J-O-Y, joy. Is it yours? This time of year, we celebrate the joy of Christmas and in everything that follows. And, well, joy can follow you. It can fill your heart if you follow some of the practical insights that these two are bringing to us today.

0: day. Bill and Pam, if listeners want to go beyond this interview, probably they should go to your website. Is that right? Lovewise.com with a dash between love and wise. Is that where you want them to send them? Pam, you've got a book coming out soon. Tell us how they can make connection before I have my next question for you.
1: That would be awesome. Our ministry is Lovewise. It's the intersection of God's love and God's wisdom. Our theme verse is Proverbs 19:8. The one who gets wisdom loves life. And we all want to love our life, right? So yes, I would love for them to come alongside. We would love to come alongside your listeners to bring more joy and more hope and more encouragement, more love to their world.
0: When we think about this book, Men Are Like Waffles, Women Like Spaghetti, you know, joy is a wonderful concept. We all love it. We agree with the concept. Applying it in my marriage, with my family and my friends, are you kidding me? So you guys, I love what you've done so far. You've given us some stories to say, hey, you struggle too, and there are ways through this. Would you say that joy is something that doesn't just come overnight? It's always available, but as our character grows, we learn to, as you said, Pam, to make a choice to rejoice, and then joy fills our hearts. To make that choice constantly, even when marriage doesn't seem to be going right or some other circumstance in our lives, that requires growth. Does that sound right to you, that joy is something we can develop as we develop personally?
1: Definitely. You know, even the title, Men Are Like Waffles, Like Spaghetti, how it came about, it's kind of like God planting joy in this world so people can get along.
2: But I was trying to help men figure out, how do we do this thing called marriage? Because as men, you know, we don't grow up thinking about marriage. We don't dream about being married. We just, you know, one day we meet a woman that captures our heart and we think, wow, I probably should marry her before she gets away. And then we think it's going to be magical. And so I was looking for, how can I help guys? And I was working with one couple, and the guy was just a typical guy in my world. And he was trying to figure out why his wife talks so much. Because every time they sit down to talk, she would start talking, and he wouldn't know what to do with it, so he would just kind of glaze over. And at the end, she was disappointed because they didn't listen, and he was confused. So they came to my office, and he said, she does this all the time. I think something's wrong with her. And in one of those moments where all the research came together, I said to him, why don't you think about your wife's conversation like a plate of spaghetti? There's a whole lot of noodles on the plate, and she has to touch every noodle, and every noodle touches every other noodle. So she's going to switch subjects very quickly, and just give her freedom to do that. So he did. He let her talk for 55 minutes straight. And when it was done, he looked at me and said, what do I do? I said, nothing. Just thank her for sharing and don't do anything else. And she said,
1: wow, if I'm like today, I mean, Bill, you said there's more connections between my two hemispheres of my brain. So my brain functions like spaghetti. When you follow one noodle around the plate, it looks like it touches every other noodle on the plate. Okay, I get that. So if my brain functions like spaghetti, how did God wire my husband's brain? What's it like?
2: And I said, well, we're out of time for this week, so we'll meet together in 2 weeks and I'll tell you, because you know, I'm kind of just making it up as I go, trying to figure out how the research applies. And so I said, okay, God, I have 2 weeks. I need a food illustration that illustrates how men process information. And that's where the waffle came from, because we as men, we separate out all the issues of our life. So it's like the top of a waffle. If you look at it, there's a bunch of boxes, and all the boxes are separate from one another. So the way we operate is the first issue in life goes in the first box, second issue goes in the second box, third issue goes in the third box, and so on. And we deal with one issue at a time. So this couple came back, and I explained that to them, and I said, okay, it's your turn to talk, I said to the husband. And I said to the wife, you have to stay on the subject he brings up. And he started talking, and she tried to change it. Six times I had to stop her and say, no, you got to stay on topic. And they solved that issue in my office that day. And what that picture has done is it's given people the opportunity to laugh about the things that used to irritate them. And that's the point of joy. Joy is always a choice. In Philippians 4:4, we're told, rejoice in the Lord always. Again, I say rejoice. So it's something that you choose to do regardless of what your circumstances are. And when people start to rejoice that, wow, you know what, we're different, which means we'll never fully understand each other, and we have to stay curious about each other for the rest of our lives. When you develop that approach to marriage is fascinating. Like Pam and I just had our 39th anniversary, and I'm still waiting for the day that I understand her.
1: But we can appreciate each other, and that brings joy. You know, God gives us the ability to not focus on the negatives, not focus on the things that drive us crazy. We can choose just focus on the things that are positives, the reason that we first fell in love. And so if the listeners even right now just pause and pray and say, God, show me why I first fell in love with this guy, why I first fell in love with this girl. If you can go back and recapture some of those feelings, then God meets you there and helps you stay in love and fall in love all over again.
0: I know, Pam, you have been writing on joy. You have a book coming out soon. And a lot of it from the book of Philippians, reminding us, as you've done so beautifully, that when circumstances aren't right, God is still right by our side. And if we trust him, we can find joy because he's the unchanging circumstance. So Paul was in prison. He wrote the book. And he's telling everyone, look, I've got joy behind the bars here. Come on, rejoice. And there's a breakout. The bars come open in the book of Acts. And then you mentioned, Pam, that wonderful quote from the Old Testament, the joy of the Lord is your strength. And it's kind of a story of the rebuilding of Jerusalem, reminding us if we have joy, we can not just survive like a guy behind bars. We can thrive. We can rebuild all kinds of stuff. Can you give us a little more, you know, both of you, maybe Pam, you start with this. How can this joy, as we embrace it, cause it help to cause a rebuilding of relationships, of marriage, of parent-child relationships, of our lives?
1: I fully believe that to have a better world, we need better churches, and to have better churches, we need better marriages, and to have better marriages, we need to be better partners, and to be a better partner, you need to be a better person. So it comes down to your personal relationship with God is what can make a difference in the world, in your family, in your community, in your friendships, at your business, in your career. It comes down to you and Jesus. And so one of the things that I really encourage, you know, in the book of Philippians, it tells us, you know, to think on these things. Finally, brothers, whatever is honorable, whatever is beautiful, whatever is lovely, and it gives a list of things to think about that are all positive. And so I have found that if I turn up praise music in our home, it helps us think about positive things. If I'm in a really tough place, or if I just am looking for some forward movement in my life, I'll go to sleep with the Bible playing in earbuds. For example, during the year that I wrote Discovering Joy in Philippians, and now this year that I'll be teaching it, I go to sleep listening to Philippians. And it's amazing the little nuances in the Bible that you pick up. And I also go to sleep listening to all the praise songs that have the word joy in them. And so you wake up joyful that way.
2: And Bill, when you choose to be joyful, it actually unleashes the power within you. And the reason why it happens, God just kind of worked it into the human body, that joy works. So when you choose to be joyful, three things real quickly that happen is, one, our emotions always follow our decisions. So when you choose to be joyful, the emotions of your heart start to change, and you go, well, I need to follow that decision. The second thing that happens is you recover physical energy. Like, it takes more energy and more muscles in your body to frown than it does to smile. So when you choose to be joyful, it actually causes your muscles to relax, which then means you can focus those muscles on productive activity. And finally, when you are joyful, you tend to laugh. And when you laugh with other people that you care about, oxytocin gets released in your body, and it bonds you to the people that you care about.
1: And oxytocin also releases those happy endorphins. And so you're a happier person, and you're bonded to the people that your husband, your wife, your family, your friends that you're laughing with. And so it's like a double yay. It's got double benefit. Makes you feel better physically, and it helps your relationship.
2: So it's not just a positive thinking, I'm going to feel better about my life despite my circumstances. It is, I'm going to unleash the power that God has put in us so that I'm more productive and more focused, and the negative circumstances of life don't define who I am, but rather my relationship with God and with the people I care about is going to be the definition of who I am on this earth.
1: And, you know, in Seven Simple Skills, you know, books, we talk about this whole body, soul, mind. God, in Psalms 139, says you're fearfully and wonderfully made, that we're knit together in our mother's womb. And so he designed our bodies to work this way, that our mind, our emotions, our soul, our spirit all work together than to make us joyful and to help joy stay. You know, I got the joy down in my heart. Mm. Yeah, it's because your body was designed that way.
2: And hence the joy of the Lord is our strength.
0: Beautiful, beautiful. You two have helped me to refocus and think about what really matters in life and where I can find my joy, a joy that the world can't take away. And I thank you. And to the listeners for joining us, thank you for being with us today. And be sure again to check out Bill and Pam Farrell's website, lovewise.com. 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
1: Well, hello, everyone. I am Dr. Susan, and if you've tuned into this broadcast before, you know, this is His Prayer for You, where we celebrate the great life of Jesus Christ, His great love for you, that not only He laid down His life on the cross, but even now He's interceding and praying that you will receive everything His blood purchased for you. He is praying and we are praying. I want you to know, my friends, that every day we pray for you. We pray for everyone who listens to this broadcast. We know the Lord knows your name. And we believe that, as Scripture says, whatever two or three agree upon in His name and in accordance with His will, it shall be done. So when we pray for you every day, we are agreeing with the prayers of Jesus for you and for your loved ones. So please know this. If ever you're going through a difficult time, a sad time, a stressful time, you ever have a need, always feel free to email us, because we're already praying for you. So let us agree specifically. But if you don't get a chance to email, know this. You are never alone in your prayer closet. You always have agreement. We are agreeing with your prayers and His prayer every day. And someday in heaven, we will meet and we will celebrate all the prayers that were answered because of our agreement in the name of Jesus. You see, many years ago, Jesus put a great love in our heart for you. We feel as if we carry our listeners in our heart, and so we pray for you and we love you. If these broadcasts minister to you and you feel like, I think I want to go deeper into the Word, let me just tell you a little secret that I don't talk about very often on the air. I'm the director of an international mission organization called John 17 Ministries. Now, if you go to our website, John 17 Ministries, click on resources, there's a long library of in-depth biblical teaching there. 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You see, I love the Word of God. And I think it's a great gift that the Father has given us. Paul felt the same way. He felt the Word of God was a great gift. He loved the people he ministered to. He prayed for the people he ministered to. And we resonate with Paul because all of Paul's writings are simply trying to lead people to oneness with Jesus and oneness with one another. Listen to one of the prayers that Paul prayed. It's found in Ephesians chapter 1. It starts with verse 16. Listen to the power of what he was praying for the people he loved and the people he ministered to. Paul begins the prayer really in the spirit of Jesus because he opens up his heart. This is very similar to when Jesus would open up his heart. For example, when he was overlooking Jerusalem and his heart was so filled with love for Jerusalem, he began weeping as he was praying for them. And so his emotions and his prayers were blended into this beautiful river of faith and love. The same is true of Paul. Verse 16. I do not cease to give thanks for you. I remember you in my prayers, that the God of our Lord Jesus Christ, the Father of glory, may give you a spirit of wisdom and revelation in the knowledge of Him, that you may have the eyes of your heart enlightened, that you may know the hope to which He's called you, the riches of His glorious inheritance, and the immeasurable greatness of His power toward us who believe, according to the working of His great might that He worked in Christ when He raised Him from the dead and seated Him at His right hand in heavenly places. He seated Him far above all rule, all authority, all power, all dominion, and above every name that is a name. And not only in this age, but for the age to come. And He put all things under the feet of Jesus and gave Jesus as head over all things to the church, which is His body, the fullness of Him who fills all in all. Paul is single-minded in all of his writings in the New Testament. He is continually saying, this is the way to oneness with Christ. This is the way to live in His fullness and the inheritance, the fullness of salvation. And this is the path to oneness with one another. Because Paul understood that that's the place where we are in this world, but we are not of it. That living in the knowledge and the understanding of Him, seeing, knowing the hope that He has given us an inheritance, the same Holy Spirit that Jesus had, the same Word that Jesus had, and Paul simply longed, he ached. In other scriptures that Paul wrote, says he shed tears over the people. And when he wrote to the church at Thessalonica, he said, I love you so much. We are not harsh authorities. We come to you like a mama nursing a baby. We are gentle with you. The same way Jesus was gentle. When Jesus said, come unto me, all you that are weary and heavy laden, and I'll give you rest. Learn of me, for I am gentle of heart and kind in spirit. Paul understood that Jesus really had one desire. And so that one desire became Paul's one desire. That we would know Him. And not just know Him in our mind, but we would know Him in our spirit and in our hearts. And we would know the inheritance, that the promises of God are ours, and that we would know the power within us. This is his prayer. And I pray that for you today. If you've never accepted Jesus as your Savior, if you don't believe in Him, if you're a new believer, or if you've walked with Him all your life, this prayer in Ephesians is for you. Because it is a prayer that transcends everything. Because you see, we can never get to the fullness of Christ in this life. Jesus Christ is beyond our comprehension. We catch glimpses of His brilliance, of His unfathomable love. We see Him forgiving prostitutes. We see Him healing the leper. We see Him being tender with religious leaders. We see Him raising children from the dead. We catch glimpses of Him in the Gospels, and we catch glimpses of Him in our own life when we feel that He has answered this prayer. We see He has protected here. He has done this. We catch glimpses. But He is the Word. As John chapter 1 says, He is the Word. He was there in the beginning, and all the worlds and all the solar systems were created through Him. And yet, through Him comes all grace and truth. And through Him comes the perfected blood that is accepted in heaven as a sacrifice for you and me, so we can stand clean. And through Him, every moment, prayers arise before the throne that you would have a spirit of wisdom and revelation in the knowledge of Him, and that your eyes would be opened, that you would know hope. You would know your inheritance. You would know the greatness of His power towards you. And yet that we would always, no matter how long we have known Christ, be humble and understand that no matter how great we may know Him, there is always more. There is always more to see of His beauty and His power and His wisdom. And there is always deeper places of coming into oneness with Him so much that our humanity blends with His divinity. And the Christ, the fullness of Christ that's inside you will begin to live in your personality. And you will move more in the personality and the mind and the heart of Jesus than you do in your old

0: personality and say, Jesus, hide my life in you. I choose you above me. I choose your wisdom above mine. And even if I have known you for decades, Jesus, you are so great, so miraculous, so wondrous. I know I have only begun to scratch the surface of who you are and who you desire to be in me and through me. In John chapter 17, Jesus said, Oh Father, I pray they will be one with me and one another, so the world may know me, and that they may know you love them the way you love me. My friends, even now Jesus is praying that the fullness of salvation will be yours, and that you will realize there is no limit, there is no ceiling, there is always greater heights of knowledge and understanding and hope and power and love and mercy and fullness. And so he continually prays for you without ceasing, that you will not put any ceiling and boundary on him. You won't lock in, but you will let your love and hunger for him take you higher. And if that is your desire, then my sweet friends, before you go to bed tonight, and when you wake up in the morning, to say, Jesus, I agree with your prayers for me. I want the fullness of you, Jesus. Jesus, I agree. Oh my goodness, I agree, I agree.
1: You know, sometimes in your life, you just want to talk to the Lord. And everybody has their way of coming to him. But I just want to share a little bit of...
2: 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It's such a blessing to be here with you all today. And I have a word from the Lord for you. Before we get started, I want to give you my contact information. So if you'd like to reach out to me, please do so. You can reach me at 1-877-726-2248. Again, that number is 877-726-2248. And you can also email me at info@reallifecoachingcenter.org. Again, that is info@reallifecoachingcenter.org. I look forward to your emails. I look forward to your calls. I look forward to doing life with you. I have another amazing word for today, and I am so excited about the word that God has given me on today. The word for today is staying focused. We ended last week talking about focus, and I just want to get you all to that place again today. We ended last week talking about staying focused on the promises of God. So today I want to give you 5 steps to stand focused on God's word and God's will for your life. Many of you may be saying, I don't know what his will is for my life. I don't know what his word is. And I want to encourage you all today to listen to this message, because this message will bless your entire life. God has some mighty and powerful things that he is doing for each and every one of us in this hour. But you have to have an ear to hear what the Spirit of the Lord is saying. Amen. I've never seen the righteous forsaken nor begging. Amen. And so I want to give you 5 steps to stand focused on God's word so that you can truly live the life that God created and personally designed for each and every one of us. I hope you heard that. God specifically designed your life. He designed it absolutely for you. And only you can do what God created you to do. No one else can do it for you. No one else can take anything from you. No one can taint anything. It is yours, and it is up to you to do what God called and created you to do. So here we go. 5 steps. Get your paper, pen, and your Bible, and let's go. 5 steps. Stand focused on God's word. Start your day with God. It's just that simple. Start.

start your entire day with God. Be that person that lifts your hand as soon as you wake up in the morning and give God a hand wave and thank the Lord for waking you up. Oh, shout out to him and say, Lord, glory. Thank you, Lord. Because I don't know if you know or not, but he didn't have to wake us up. Amen. And so just get excited when you are up and get excited when God is doing something. I don't care if that arm, it might be hurting you a little bit. That's okay. You wave it anyhow. Keep on waving it and keep on thanking him and watch and see when he worked that pain out of your arm. Amen. Oh my God, God has something amazing for each and every one of us in this hour. And I want you to have an ear to hear what God is speaking in this hour. And so thank him for waking you up. And take the time to bless him. You know, if you have a song in your heart, sing it unto the Lord. Lord, I have this song just for you. Bless the Lord at all times. Amen. And the Lord will continually to bless you. He'll continue to do what he said he would do for you in his word. Number two, always pray about everything. Oh my goodness. Always. I tell you, I pray about everything. I pray and ask God what time he wants me to leave for work. I ask God what time I need to leave from work to come back home. I pray about everything. I pray, Lord, what do you want me to wear today? Lord, what is it you want me to do today? Lord, who are you going to send in my direction today? And what is it you want me to say to them, Father God? When I'm given a task at work, I say, Lord, how am I supposed to complete this task? Lord, order my steps. Tell me what to do. Tell me when to get up and go to break. Tell me when to go to lunch. Lord, tell me when to go get gas. Tell me when to go to the grocery store. I pray about everything because I believe everything is ordained by God. And I believe that scripture when it says, order my steps, oh Lord. How many of y'all believe that? I believe that God is ordering our steps each and every day of our life. And so if we want to be in step with God, we got to be in tune to God so that he can direct our path and give us the desires of our heart and use us the way he desires to use us here on earth. Amen. Number three, remove distractions from your life. You're going to often hear me talk about distractions because distractions will get you off the path that God has for you. So remove distractions. Be okay with saying, you know what, this is a season that I need to walk alone. And I'm not talking about from your spouse. Amen. If you married, that is your spouse. I'm not talking about spouses, but I'm talking about other people, places, and things. Sometimes there are people in your life and you think that the Lord sent them, but actually the devil sent them to distract you. And you'll always know who those people are because when they're around, there's always chaos and confusion. So you have to know those who labor among you. That's the word of God. Know those who labor among you. And you have to know them so that you'll know who to be connected to and who to detach from. Amen. And so people, places, and things, you have to know when a season is up so that you can move forward and continue doing what God created you to do. If you're not focused on what God has for you, and if you get off track because of people, places, and things, God is going to hold you accountable to that. So this is real important that we know when we need to move with God and we know when we need to disconnect and continue to go forth. Number four, truly make God and his agenda your life. Purpose. Truly make God and his agenda your life's purpose. I remember growing up and I remember hearing the people in the church, they would stand up to give an announcement and they would say, give an honor to God who is the head of my household and who is the head of my life. And I remember thinking, I'll never say that until that is actually a fact, because I know many times I did not allow God to be the head of my household nor the head of my life. I tried to do it on my own. I didn't think I needed God. And how many of y'all know we need God? I need him every moment of my life, every breath that I take. I need the Father, the Son, and the Holy Ghost and the host of angels to be with me at all given times. I don't want to do anything at all without my Heavenly Father. I don't want to try to move to the left nor to the right without the permission and the instructions from the Lord above.
So I made a decision that before I ever said that, giving honor to God, who's the head of my life, that it was going to be a true statement. I wasn't going to get up there and lie about it just because that's what people were being taught to say. You got to be careful with these cliches and don't say what everybody says, but say what's really in your heart and mean it. And if you don't mean it, just simply do not say it. Amen, somebody. Number five, get rid of this. Get rid of everything that causes you, write this down, get rid of everything that causes you to doubt, to fear, or to discourage you. Amen. Get rid of everything that causes you to doubt, to fear, or to be discouraged. And that might mean it may be a plaque that you have on your wall that you don't like. It could be a picture in your house. It could be a little ceramic, little doodaddy that somebody gave you as a Christmas present or something. Whatever it is, whatever that you have in your life that's causing you to doubt, fear, distract, or be distracted, you need to get rid of it immediately. We need to be focused on the call of God and the will of God for our lives in this very hour. And we do not have time to be distracted by what's to the left or the right of us, but we need to be focused straight ahead and doing what we were instructed to do. All my messages will always link back to doing the will of God, because I truly believe with everything within me, that is our purpose, that God has designed us to specifically do something for Him. And I believe we cannot leave the earth realm until we have completed that assignment. So I need to sit down, settle myself down, stop allowing my feelings, my emotions, my flesh to take over. And I need to be about the Father's business and do what God has called and created me to do. This is important in this hour. We see so much that's going on in the world today, but I'm telling you right now, fear not, for the Lord your God is with you always. He will never leave you, nor will He ever forsake you, but He'll be right by your side. Remember, the Bible says that He will command angels concerning you, and they will lift you up and put you on the other side so that your foot don't even hit a rock. So God has you protected, but now what you need to protect is your eye gate and your ear gate and even your mouth gate. You have to be careful what you say in this hour, what you hear in this hour, and what you see in this hour. And if it is not lining up with the word and the will of God, then you need to disconnect from those things that are not of God and stay focused on what God would have for you to do. Amen. I am excited about what God is going to do in this hour. We're going to see God like we've never seen Him before. He's going to do some things that He has never done before. And it's all for His glory. I'm telling you, number one, start your day with God. Make sure you give it Him praise. You give it Him honor. You worship Him, man. Worshiping Him, you're magnifying Him. On the way to work, give Him praise. When you get up, when you wave your hand, when you're in the shower, give Him a wave offering. Number two, always pray about everything. Don't leave anything for you to make a decision on by yourself, but ask God to assist you in every area of your life. Number three, remove distractions from your life. Anything that's causing you to not know who God is, anything that's causing you to not focus on God, get it out of your life. Number four, truly make God and His agenda your number one priority. That is so incredibly important. Number five, get rid of anything and everything that is distracting you and that's causing you to doubt, fear, or be discouraged. Amen. I want to take this time to pray with you and ask God to really move in your life. Again, reach out to me. I want to do life with you. Let's begin to communicate. You can also find me on Facebook, Thomasine Pickens, and I would love to connect to you and to continue to bless you and continue to speak into your life and to help you on your journey. This journey of faith, boy, I tell you, it's an incredible walk, but you have to be walking with the right people. Oh my goodness, connections are so important in this hour. Being obedient and following God's instructions is so incredibly important in this hour. Oh, Heavenly Father, we thank you for who you are. Lord, I thank you for this opportunity to be on air, Father God, to be able to speak from my heart and to give people the instructions
instructions and the directions that you have given unto me, Lord God. Father God, I ask that you would bless every hearer, bless every viewer, Father God, that you would have your way in their life and you would move on their behalf, Father God. I ask, Lord God, that you will open doors for them and close doors that mean them harm. Father God, teach them how to truly love you and how to walk with you and how to desire nothing but you, God. We love you, Lord. We worship and honor and magnify your holy name. In Jesus' name we pray. Somebody say amen, amen, amen. And I want to thank my friend, Prophetess Elaine Thomas, for allowing me to use her song, Stop By Here, in my introduction. That song is powerful. That song is anointing. And that song will bless lives all over the world. So go out to YouTube and listen to her music. I assure you and promise you, it will bless you beyond measure. God bless.

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1: Good day, everyone. Welcome to Daphna's Weekly Bible Study. It's so good to have you. Today is the day the Lord has made, and we are rejoicing, and we are glad in it, even in the midst of this pandemic. We are thankful, and we are giving praise to our Lord Jesus Christ. We thank Him today for answered prayer. We thank Him for His healing hand. We thank Him for meeting financial needs and lifting our burdens, because Calvary, the cross, is our burden. Jesus went there as our burden bearer, and our burdens are lifted at Calvary. We are starting a study today on the book of Ephesians. We just finished the book of Galatians, and now we're starting verse by verse in the book of Ephesians. One of the things that we're going to do with each of these broadcasts, because Ephesians, if you can take two words throughout the whole book of Ephesians, it talks about our being in Christ, our position of being in Him. And we're taught so many places that our lives are hid in Him. What a wonderful thing to think about as we face these day-to-day life experiences that we are all enjoying now, that our position is in Christ. So we're going to start our time together with what I call the morning act of faith. That can be the evening act of faith or the midnight act of faith. But this is what it says. And I've used this for years. It's a confession that I make. I believe in the Son of God. Therefore, I am in Him, having redemption through His blood and life by His Spirit. He is in me, and all fullness is in Him. To Him I belong by creation, conquest, purchase, and self-surrender. And to me He belongs for all my hourly needs. There's no cloud between my Lord and me. There is no difficulty inward or outward where He is not ready, which He is not ready to meet in me today. I believe, that's a confession, I believe I have received not the spirit of fearfulness, but of power, but of love, and of a sound mind. The Lord is my keeper. And Father, we bless Your holy name today as we make this our prayer and confession together. And may the Lord bless you. Now turn in your Bibles to Ephesians chapter 1. And this is a book that the Apostle Paul wrote. And he wrote it to the church in Ephesus. And Ephesus, if you flip all the way over to Revelation, you'll find that it's the first church that's mentioned there when he talks about those seven churches that most of us are familiar with. So that's just a little trivia there to make the study a little fun. As an introduction, we're going to do a historical overview. We're going to look at Paul's missionary journey, and we're going to look at the city of Ephesus. And then we're going to look at our position in Christ, which is a position of rest. Rest. And that's a beautiful word right now for all of us. And we're going to look at it in two ways. We're going to look at the saints that are alive, and then we're going to look at how rich the riches that we have in Christ Jesus. We're going to look at verses 1 through 3, and then verses 1 through 14. And we'll see how we proceed. We're going to take our time, and we're going to read these scriptures, and then we're going to make some comments, and we will continue this study until we do a verse-by-verse study of the book of Ephesians. So be sure and try to join us for each time that we're together. Beginning with chapter 1, verse 1, Paul, an apostle of Jesus Christ, by the will of God, to the saints which are in Ephesus, and to the faithful that are in Christ Jesus. Grace be to you, and peace from God our Father, and from the Lord Jesus Christ. Blessed be the God and Father of our Lord Jesus Christ, who has blessed us with all spiritual blessings in heavenly places in Christ Jesus. So, the overall theme of the book of Ephesians is the believer's victory in Jesus Christ. The book of Joshua in the Old Testament is the story of Israel's victory from Egypt. We have unlimited spiritual wealth at our disposal. And one, there's a story that's told of a lady by the name of Hetty Green, who died in 1916, leaving an estate valued at over $100 million. Even though she was very rich, she lived as a pauper. In fact, she died because she delayed in seeking medical attention, probably because she didn't want to pay the medical bill. And she was looking, as a matter of fact, for a free clinic. But is Hetty Green an example of too many Christians today? We have limitless spiritual wealth at our disposal, yet we live like paupers. And the book of Ephesians will take us through the victories that are ours in Christ Jesus. All was bought and paid for at the cross, and Jesus was the Lamb of God. So this study is divided into verses, and we will look at each verse and chapter. And for the purpose of this study, we have divided Ephesians into three major subjects: sit, walk, and stand. Sit is our position of rest in Christ. Walk is our position and relationships to the world. And stand is our position of warfare. We are in the army now. And this should give us an idea of what we will be studying in this book of Ephesians. And so we are in chapter 1, and we'll be covering probably verses 1 through 14 today. Now, the first word, Paul, an apostle, most of us immediately identify Paul. We know he was first named Saul, probably after King Saul in the Old Testament. He was a Jew. He was born in the Jewish tribe of Benjamin, and he was from the city of Tarsus. He was obedient to the whole law, and he faithfully served God. He became the leader of the anti-Christian movement in Jerusalem in Acts 9, 1, verses 1 and 2 tells us that story. But in the midst of persecuting the Christians, God got his attention on the road to Damascus, and the Spirit of God blinded him, and he was converted. And he was called to take the gospel to the Gentiles. Praise the Lord. Now, Saul of Tarsus became Paul, the apostle to the Gentile. And the book of Acts records three missionary journeys throughout the Roman Empire. This is one of the most evangelistic endeavors in church history. It was about the year AD 53 when Paul first ministered in Ephesus, but he did not remain there. 2 years later, on his third missionary journey, Paul stayed in Ephesus for 2 years and saw the vast area evangelized. Ephesus was a very strong city on the western coast of Asia Minor. In fact, it was a capital city. It was very important. It was a very important trade center. And at this time, the city had a population of about 300,000 people. So it was a bustling city. And they boasted about their amphitheater that seated about 25,000 people. So during these years, there was a strong church in Ephesus that was dedicated to the worship of Diana. Do you think that he might have challenged been challenged by evangelizing in a pagan city. Remember Nineveh and how afraid Jonah was to go to Nineveh? Well, Paul was in a city now that they worshipped an idol by the name of Diana. She was a Roman moon goddess, and she was made of wood. And in Acts chapter 19 and verse 24, it talks about the models were made of silver by Demetrius and others. So when Paul came preaching Jesus, then it interrupted their economy because people stopped buying little wooden and silver dolls of Diana to worship. Diana was her Roman name, and she was ranked as one of the seven wonders of the ancient world. She was the daughter of Zeus, and she was known as the moon goddess and the goddess for hunting. The Ephesians were very proud of their temple, which was supported by stone columns. And it was nearly 10 years later when Paul wrote to his beloved friends in Ephesus. He was a prisoner in Rome when he wrote this book back to them. And he wanted to share the great truths that God had taught him concerning Christ and his church. He was in a Roman prison, and it was about AD 67. Though Paul was on trial for his life, he was concerned about the spiritual needs of the churches he had founded. It's often said about the Apostle Paul that Paul was in prison, but was never a prisoner. Paul always talked about his freedom. Now, the second word here, it identifies Paul. It starts with Paul, and we've talked about him. Now, he's an apostle. The second word is apostle. Now, the apostle means one sent or sent with a commission. He had an obligation to teach them the word of God and to build them up in their faith. The original apostles were the 12 disciples that Jesus called. Paul was the called apostle to the Gentiles. Now, our position today, right now, is going to be our position in Christ or our position of rest. What does he call the people in Ephesus? He calls them saints. Now, I think that's interesting. You are a saint. He didn't call them saints because they were perfect in their behavior. He called them saints because of their position in Christ. When they had believed on the Lord Jesus Christ, they had been taken out of the lineage of Adam and put in the lineage of Jesus Christ. We are in Christ Jesus. Nine times in this book, he calls the believers saints. And I will call you. You are a saint today. These saints were alive. They were not dead. Usually when we hear saint, it's referred to a dead person. But these people are alive, not dead. They had been dead in their trespasses and sins, but they were made alive into Christ Jesus through grace by faith, or by faith through grace. All right, so the word saint is one of the many times it is used in the New Testament to refer to or describe one who has trusted Jesus Christ as Savior. Have you trusted Jesus as your Savior today? That's the most important question you'll ever answer. Does he live in you? Is your life hid in him? The word saint means one that has been set apart. Saint does not mean sinless perfection. You will still make mistakes and still sin, but we are set apart through our faith in Christ Jesus. And it is related to the word sanctify, which means set apart. So the most important question as we start this study, have you been set apart? Is your life hid in Christ? If not, call on the name of the Lord now. Ask him to come into your heart and save you and make you a saint in the name of Jesus.

0: Hello, hello. Welcome back to A Call to Love.
1: Welcome.
0: My beautiful wife, Rachel, with that sweet voice. And I am Matt. We are learning what it means to love, to be loved, and to return love.
1: And don't we have a lot to learn?
0: We have so much to learn. Yes, we love this idea of we are blessed is the man whose heart is set on pilgrimage. Yes. And we love to get to do the pilgrimage.
1: We are lifelong students.
0: Yes. And we love to get to do it with you. Even if this is your first time with us or you've been longtime listeners, first time callers, we just want to, just kidding. We just want to say welcome. Welcome to the table. Welcome to a place where it's safe to pull back the curtain and journey together into the beautiful mystery of what God's doing in our world. So
1: we love to sit in the Word and hear from the Father and what blesses us, we love to share with you.
0: Yes. So if you haven't figured it out by now, we feel like because Jesus has captivated our hearts and he's redeemed, I mean, he's given us a blood transfusion. I don't know how else to say it, where his blood is coursing through our veins. Mm-hmm. That sometimes what that can look like is if the Word has cut us open, we know that if we can just be honest about what God did and what God's doing and bleed, that it's sanctified blood. It's like, it's the sweet blood of Jesus that's like going forward and redeeming everything it touches.
1: Yes.
0: And so and in that, our prayer, our hope is that you feel a freedom to enter into the vulnerability, into the mystery of what God's doing in his global church, and be transformed by the renewing of your mind. Because I'm telling you, he is so fascinating. Yeah. He's so fun to be with. So today I want to look, we've been in the Psalms the last 3 weeks, and I want to jump to the Gospels. And specifically, we're going to look at one passage in John, but then we're going to go kind of to the synoptics of, we're going to be in John 1, Luke 5, and Matthew 16. It's John 1, Luke 5, and Matthew 16. I promise you that I'm not going to read all of those chapters.
1: No.
0: Because this would be like a 3-hour podcast
1: or snapshots
0: broadcast.
1: From each one.
0: Yes. So specifically, we want to look at the person that we have affectionately come to be known as Peter, the rock, Cephas, as it says in John 1. But he was Simon up to that point. And so we want to give a paradigm, if you will, or like a framework of how we have experienced the Holy Spirit's formation of our hearts. So it's a paradigm of spiritual formation.
1: Yes.
0: To use what I would call Western academic language.
1: Yes, we can relate to Peter.
0: Very much so. Peter, who probably had the most external and outward journey of all of the disciples. So.
1: Yes.
0: So remember, here, let's go to actually John 1, we're going to start in verse 40, right? And so this is the first disciples, right? In verse 40 it says, "One of the two who heard John speak and followed him was Andrew, Simon Peter's brother. He first found his own brother Simon, and he said to him, 'We have found the Messiah,'" which is translated the Christ. And so Andrew brings Simon to Jesus. I love this language here. Ready? This is verse 42. "Now when Jesus looked at him," right? When he looked at Simon, he has this revelation. He has this word, if you will, where he says, "You are Simon, the son of Jonah." I want to emphasize this. This is in the New King James. It's a present tense. "You are Simon, the son of Jonah. You shall be called Cephas," which is translated a stone. Okay? And so I want to begin here, and I want to talk about this idea of, like, as we like come into revelation of Jesus, as we come, like we can have a salvation moment, or we can have a salvation experience. We can, right? It's like you were saved, you are saved, and you are continually being saved.
1: Yes.
0: Like you're being made whole. And this thing of like the journey, the pilgrimage, the process, it's It's bringing all of ourselves into alignment with who Christ has said that we were from before the foundation of the world. So I love this picture where he says, you are Simon, son of Jonah. You shall be called Cephas. So one of the best illustrations I see of this journey, this is like the prophetic journey that Jesus speaks over his life, is actually in Luke 5. So go to Luke 5 with me.
1: Okay.
0: Right? So in Luke 5, there's this wonderful story of, where we have this moment, right? Verse 5, chapter 5, verse 1. So it was that as the multitude pressed about him to hear the word of God, that he stood by the lake of Gennesaret. And he saw two boats standing by the lake, but the fishermen had gone from them and were washing their nets. Then he got into one of the boats, which was Simon's, and he asked him to put out a little from the land. And he sat down and he taught the multitudes from the boat. And when he had stopped speaking, he says to Simon, launch out into the deep and let down your nets for a catch. But Simon answers and he says to him, Master, we have toiled all night and caught nothing. Now, and it's hard to understand the tone, but he says, nevertheless, at your word, I'll let down the net. But in my heart, I understand, like, this is my interpretation, is I hear Peter saying, Jesus, I am a master fisherman. It's how I make my livelihood. Mm-hmm. You are a beautiful, amazing teacher. You're a rabbi, but you're also a carpenter, mm-hmm. right? But because you, a carpenter, tell me, a fisherman, to go back in and to fish, I will do it, right? I don't know if for you, there may be a little bit of like, sarcasm in that? Yeah. I don't know. Right? But So verse 6, and when they had done this, they caught a great number of fish and their net was breaking. So they signaled to their partners in the other boat to come and help them. And when they came, they filled both the boats so that they began to sink. Ready? Look at the shift here. Verse 8, when Simon Peter saw it, all of a sudden it went from Simon to Simon Peter. When Simon Peter saw it, he fell down at Jesus' knees saying, depart from me, for I am a sinful man, O Lord. So what we see, this is not the first time that he's met Jesus, right? But this is the moment where Jesus gives, he initiates him into the journey.
1: Yes.
0: Does that make sense? So he gives him the word, Simon, you are Simon Bar-Jonah, son of Jonah. You shall be, it's called Cephas. Here, what we find is that when Simon Peter comes into recognition of, oh my gosh, my shadow, the narrative that I was believing, that I am in the presence of something that is revolutionary, right? When Simon Peter saw it, he fell down at Jesus' knees saying, depart from me, for I am a sinful man, O Lord. And so what does Jesus do? For he and all who were with him were astonished at the catch of fish which they had taken. And so also were James and John, the son of Zebedee, who were partners with Simon. And Jesus says to Simon, so he's speaking to this part of Simon, and he says, Simon, do not be afraid. Mm. From now on, you will catch men. Come
1: so
0: on.
1: Beautiful.
0: So he's speaking to that place where Simon, you can see this, Simon caught between these two worlds.
1: Right.
0: The paradigm that he grew up in and this revelation of him and the world around him that Jesus is he's initiating him into. And Jesus says, oh, don't be afraid.
1: Right.
0: This is who I've created you to catch men. Does that make sense?
1: Yes. Just to clarify, when in the previous section when he said Cephas is parallel to Simon Peter.
0: Yeah, I believe Cephas is the Aramaic form,
1: okay.
0: Right? And Petros is the Greek,
1: mm-hmm.
0: Right? Petros is Peter. Yeah. Does that make sense?
1: Mm-hmm. So it's Simon when he is in fear or when he's walking in a way that does not know Jesus as mm-hmm. as his Savior. And then it's Simon Peter when he's yeah. walking in the light or in the truth.
0: So to be fair, yes, for what we're talking about now, that's a great
1: like simplification
0: of it. Mm-hmm. Now it's used in more complex ways as you unpackage it all, but for our purposes today, I think that's a great simplification of it, right? Okay, so we tracking so far?
1: Yes.
0: Okay, so let's go to Matthew chapter 16 now. Right, we're bouncing through the Gospels here. So in Matthew chapter 16, you guys know this story. We're going to start in verse 13. right? So Jesus comes into the region of Caesarea Philippi. So now Simon Peter's been walking with Jesus now, right? And as he's walking, you see these moments where the rock is being unfolded within him. What does it mean, right? Because that's always how words go, is like Jesus speaks something over you, and it is so much bigger than anything I can cognitively understand. It has to be lived into, mm-hmm. right? That's the beauty of the word. It's transformative. Yes. So when Jesus came into the region of Caesarea Philippi, this is verse 13 of chapter 16 in Matthew, he asked his disciples, saying, "Who do men say that I am? Who do men say that I, the Son of Man, am?" Verse 14, so they said, "Some say John the Baptist, some Elijah, and others Jeremiah, or one of the prophets." And he said to them, "But who do you say that I am?" You ready? Verse 16, Simon Peter answered and said, "You are the Christ, the Son of the living God." Jesus answers and said to him, this is beautiful, you ready? "Blessed are you, Simon, son of Jonah." Remember John 1, the first meeting he had? "You are Simon, son of Jonah. Simon bar Jonah, for flesh and blood has not revealed this to you, but my Father who is in heaven." Which, and once again, I'm not going to go into the details of this, but it's almost as if the deeper we go in intimacy with Jesus, the more our ears are opened up to hear the Father. Yeah. That's a whole other side note, right?
1: Yes.
0: Verse 18, "And I also say to you that you are," ready? Where does the language shift? It's no longer "you shall be called Peter," "you shall be called Cephas." "And I also say to you that you are Peter, and on this rock I will build my church, and the gates of hell," of Hades, "shall not prevail against it." Right? Yeah. And it's this place that as Peter continued, his heart was tender to say yes to the journey set before him. I want to say that what we're seeing in the language here is there's a shift that's happening within his heart. Mm-hmm. There's a shift where he is stepping in to the words spoken over him, to the point that literally, as this is righteousness, this is the rock righteousness that is being birthed within him, to the point that literally what Jesus is saying is that those places that I have secured in you, you can literally stand in the face of oppression of demonic forces, armies of the demonic. You can stand there, and it is impossible for them to touch it because of the power that it carries.
1: Wow.
0: And to the point, you ready? Verse 19, "And I will give you the keys of the kingdom of heaven, and whatever you bind on earth will be bound in heaven, and whatever you loose on earth will be loosed in heaven." And this place of all great authority in the kingdom is rooted in our incarnational love of Jesus.
1: Yes. Yes. So I think we pray that for us, for everyone listening, that I just release the revelation of who Jesus is in you, of the authority that he has for you, of the keys. Release the grace to receive the keys of the kingdom of heaven.
0: Yeah.
1: That the things around you that he's calling you to bind will be bound. And the things that he's calling you to loose will be loosed.
0: Come on. And this beautiful thing, like, and so just in case, like, because I want to speak to this, like, I don't think there's a place where we arrive.
1: Mm-mm.
0: Because what we find is when you get to the epistles, like when Peter at the end of his life, Peter's this old man, right? And what you find is he's still reflecting back on the eyes of Jesus, going, "What did I witness?" To the point that he in his epistles will say, "No, no, no, you don't understand. You are a partaker of the divine nature. Mm-hmm. That's what I saw." And this place of going, there is this constant place of like, your heart has been set on pilgrimage. Continue to journey into the depths of the heart of the Father.
1: Yeah.
0: And then the Father is responsible for birthing within you the righteousness that stands at the gates of hell.
1: That's it.
0: We bless you with freedom, my friends. Have a great week.
1: Yes.

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